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1: On Vision Australia Radio, you're listening to Talking Vision. On today's program, Vision Australia Radio's Jason Gipps interviews Link Vision's Terry O'Neill and television personality and disability advocate Reggie Bird as they discuss the upcoming Blind Australian of the Year Awards in Brisbane. I hope you enjoy the program.
2: And we're very excited because we're only days away from the Blind Australian of the Year Awards for 2026. Two of the people that make it happen, we've got Reggie and Terry on the line. How are you going, Terry? Hi, Reggie.
3: Hello.
4: Really good. Hi, Reggie.
3: Hello.
2: We'll go back and forth between Terry and Reggie to keep it interesting today. Terry, can you take us back a little bit to where it all began? How many years has the event been running now and what was the original vision behind creating it?
4: Where it all actually began was about 9 years ago, and it's interesting that the inaugural winner of the Blind Australian of the Year Individual Award, Peter Greco, who everybody knows very well at VH, right?
2: Yes, he cleans up the awards, that guy.
4: He does, and he's been associated with us ever since, and all of the 9 years he's helped us out, he's promoted us, and he's an absolutely gem, an absolute gem for these awards. So in terms of why it all began, it actually commenced with a very small charity based in Melbourne called Blind Alliance Australia, who was run by a bunch of blind people, and they just felt that it was appropriate to have an award process whereby blind people who were really achieving in Australian society should be recognised, and also, I guess, in some ways, just helping people who are struggling a bit or needed some direction with their life, blind people that is, to actually look up to these people who are really, really making a difference and contributing importantly to Australian society in general rather than just the blind community. So it's pretty much grown since then. Blind Alliance actually ran the Blind Australian of the Year Awards for the first 3 years, and as it grew and grew and grew, Blind Alliance actually came to us about 6 or 7 years ago and said, hey, it's growing to the point where we think somebody else really needs to take it on. And really importantly, we then took it on way back when, and really important that the two people that were involved with Blind Alliance Australia are actually still part of the award process and are still with us. So we've been able to carry that goodwill through, and it's really important to us that that continues.
2: Fantastic, Terry. Good problem to have that it got a little bit too big and support was needed, a good way to be going. Reggie, you've been involved in the awards for a number of years now. How did you first become connected with the event, and what keeps bringing you back?
3: Jeez, I've got to remember. I can't remember. Who invited me?
2: So Blink Vision, I guess, were the ones to invite you along the first time. Is that right?
3: Yeah.
2: Yeah, okay.
3: I think so, yeah.
4: Yeah.
3: And I did the meet and the greet on the red carpet.
2: That's right.
3: So that's what happened. Gosh, I'm having a brain fart. Jeez.
2: Hey, you wouldn't be the only one on a Monday, Reggie. It's all good.
3: Yeah, so that's yeah, so I went for the last 2 years. I think this is going to be the third year
2: along. You got the trifecta.
3: Yeah, yeah. And it's good fun. I love it. It's awesome. It's such a great night.
2: So I guess in short, it's just an upbeat event you want to be a part of.
3: Oh, who wouldn't? It's so much fun, and it's inspiring. Like, I love being in that room full of blind and vision impaired people who, you know, they all get dulled up. And they look a million bucks, and we all just have fun. It's great.
2: Yeah, everyone was looking very snazzy last year.
3: Yes.
2: Terry, what can people expect from this year's awards in Brizzy? Are there any new elements or changes that will make 2026 a little different from previous years?
4: Well, Jase, yes, there are. There are differences this year, and I guess it's our attempt to keep it fresh and new and really upmarket each year. So we are doing some different things this year. So typically in times gone past, we've had a guest rock and roll band performing most of the night. This year, we're not actually having that band. In place of that band for a period of time, we're actually having a keynote speaker this year. And it's a lady by the name of Julie Goodwin, who I believe most Australians will know about. She's a wonderful person. For those that aren't aware, she's a public speaker, former MasterChef, and a number of other reality programs. She's also an author, she's a painter, and a really good keynote speaker. And importantly, this year, she's going to speak in line with our theme, which is finding light in the darkness. And it's a bit of a play on words. I mean, it's about blind people having some vision, but it's also importantly about mental illness. And Julie's been through her share of mental illness over the years, and she's happy to talk really candidly about it. And we're really looking forward to her speech on the night. Importantly, also, she's actually asked us to provide time at the end of her presentation for Q&A, which is great. So
2: Wow,
4: we'll have
2: okay.
4: walking mics running around, and there's no real secret. She's happy
2: Yeah.
4: to talk about anything, Jason. We're
2: I might have to
4: really
2: put one of those
4: excited.
2: little journalist hats on and have my pen ready to go and sit right at the front, yeah? Right at the
4: Yeah,
2: front
4: that's
2: row.
4: about it. She's really, really happy to talk about anything. And
2: Oh, that's
4: so, in
2: great.
4: addition to that, we've got dear Reggie up on stage with me as well, which will be a load of fun. And
2: Hang on,
4: also,
2: just a quick question. Is it going to be Terry keeping Reggie in line or Reggie keeping Terry in line?
4: I reckon it might be me keeping Reggie in line, but we'll sort that one out on the night, Reggie, okay?
3: Double trouble. Long as
4: Yeah.
3: I've got to remember not to swear.
2: Oh, maybe the two cancel each other out.
4: Yeah. So, in addition to that, we've got Karen Negrani. Karen was our MC the last 2 years, but apart from being a blindness advocate, he also does a fair bit of comedy work, and he'll be doing a stand-up comedy routine for us on the night. And then
2: Fantastic.
4: we're going to end up the night with one of our blind musos on the dance floor and letting everybody let their hair down at the end of the night. It's going to be a lot of
2: Value added. Reggie, you've seen many award recipients and finalists over the years. What are some of the standout moments that you have that have stayed with you, and what attendees tend to get out of the experience? What do you think?
3: Gosh, I think everyone that gets nominated or and gets into the finals of these awards, they're all just amazing people. Just yeah, they're inspiring, you know. They get out and they have a go in life
2: Yeah.
3: despite their disability, and it's just, gosh, no, I don't really have a big standout one because I'm just in awe of them all.
2: Yeah. Has there been any sort of surprising moments where you've talked to people that have been a part of it and you've been like, oh, gee, do people do that? Like, how did you get involved in something like that, perhaps?
3: Oh, I remember chatting with one fella last year. He worked for the St Kilda Football Club. What's his
2: Yes.
3: name?
4: Gavin Jones.
3: Yeah, that's it. Yeah, like and because I think I said in the conversation, I said, "Gee, living with RP sucks," and I think he's got RP too, and you know, and he said, "No," he goes, "it doesn't suck." He goes, he was saying how he wouldn't be in the job that he does at the football club if it wasn't for his disability. So, you know, it's, I guess, a positive, a negative and a positive. Yeah, it was just interesting. Yeah,
2: So
3: what he.
2: sometimes disability can become opportunity.
3: Yes, that's what I'm trying to say. Yes, that's it.
2: Fantastic. Great, Reggie.
3: Yeah.
2: Terry, what has the nomination process looked like this year? Have you noticed any interesting trends in the type of people that have been nominated or achievements being recognised?
4: It's actually probably a little bit different this year, Jase. I mean, I've got to say, I mean, I'm not a part of the adjudication process. We have a completely independent panel that adjudicates every year. But it's probably been really common over the last 3 or 4 years where we've had a lot of sporting people involved, both as nominees but also as winners. This year, however, it's actually quite different, and we're getting people from different walks of life. I mean, for example, in the individual award this year, we've got a guy by the name of Jamie Garlett, who's a proud Aboriginal guy from Outback WA, right? He's got the most phenomenal story. Another one of the finalists is a lady by the name of Megan McLaughlin. She's actually based in South Australia, And she's an equestrian person. She's just a phenomenal story. And the third finalist is a lady by the name of Sarah Freeman, who actually established a number of her own disability services in South Australia as well. So it's a really diverse bunch of people this year, which I think is fantastic.
2: It really does sound like that. That's quite impressive. What a lineup. Reggie.
4: I mean, you're just there in awe of what these people are achieving, and it really, really gets to my heart, and I just love it. I've got the best job in the world, Jase.
2: Oh, it's amazing. Reggie, listening to that, what does that make you feel about the blind community today?
3: Oh gosh, well, there are a lot of people in the blind community that are doing great things, and I wish I was one of them. I wish I could get a job.
2: I think you're being too hard on yourself there, Reggie.
3: Oh, you know,
2: Everyone's
3: like,
2: contributing somehow.
3: yeah. No, it's good, and it's good to see a lot lately. More people are talking about awareness, their disability, and I think, when I look back. Growing up, like my mum was a paranoid schizophrenic and, mental illness, and that was such a, it was a shame to even talk about it. It was like an embarrassment for that to be part of our lives. But it's good to see now these days people aren't afraid to speak about their mental illness and also disabilities. It's great.
2: It takes prominent people, though, Reggie, to be openly talking about their struggles and their disability, and you've done a lot of that over the years. So I wouldn't want you to, for a second to think that you're not contributing, because people like you, Reggie, are the ones that encourage everyday Australians to step in about their struggles, to be open about their disability, and get involved in events like this.
3: Yeah, true. I guess I was being a bit hard on myself, wasn't I? But no, I'm happily to talk about all my struggles in life, like, because it's not all rainbows and butterflies. I'm not afraid to say that and share it. And I ought to encourage people to get out and about and go and just live life to the best that they can, because I know one day I'm going to wake up and never ever see anything ever again, and that's why I just get out and make the most of each day.
2: Yeah, there's a real possibility of any one of us having that situation, right? So every day counts.
3: Every day counts.
2: Terry, the awards recognise success and achievement, but they also help raise awareness, as we just said. So what impact do you believe the awards are having on the broader Australian community?
4: I think that's a really important point. I mean, the awards do recognise success and achievement, but the awareness is far, far more important, Jase, than the actual awards themselves. And it's interesting that, certainly in the time that we've been involved, the last few years, that we are actually noticing a real shift in the Australian community and a real change in the attitudes that people have towards blindness and disabilities, right? So, the really critical thing from our point of view is that we keep going. We keep, as best we can, normalising people with a disability and making sure that they're involved in the Australian community. And these people that have been nominated this year are actually doing just that. It's not about them. It's about them contributing to the Australian society in general, and they just want to be just normal people out there in Australian society, and that's just so important. So it is changing. Attitudes are changing, and we're happy to be a part of it.
2: And speaking of being a part of it, you did mention earlier on it's one of the best jobs you could hope for. How difficult is that judging process at the awards each year? When you're comparing nominees from such different backgrounds and experiences, what are judges looking for?
4: There are actually specific criteria in terms of the award process, and I did say to you before, I'm really happy that I'm not part of the adjudication because, mate, it is so difficult. And I, as I said, I'm just so happy that I'm not an actual part of the adjudication. But the really important criteria is And this is what everybody's gauged on, exactly the same thing, demonstrating excellence and high achievement in their own chosen field, the fact that they contribute to community, which I've just mentioned, the impact that their contribution has made or will continue to make, being significant, a person who embodies the values of the Blind Australian of the Year Awards, such as, but not limited to, excellence, innovation, creativity, perseverance, courage, and self-determination. Also, people who demonstrate achievements that align with the Australian of the Year Awards mission, and that is a community impact and improving inclusion within Australian workplaces. And that's all about inclusion. Also, that they possess personal attributes that would make them an excellent ambassador of these awards, because that's important. As people who are recipients of awards, if they can get out there and continue to promote the awards, it makes it all bigger and better.
2: Reggie, I might ask you now, listening to that, what Terry just said about the kind of attributes, skills that a person needs to be nominated, what advice would you give to someone that perhaps is not particularly good at looking within themselves about their particular qualities? Some people are much better than others at perhaps a little bit of a little bit of self-promotion. Others are very modest. What would you say to the modest people, them and their friends and family, to nominate each other?
3: Oh gosh, I
2: We're not
3: see,
2: particularly good at we're not
3: I
2: particularly good at talking ourselves up in Australia, are we?
3: no, I yeah, that I'm trying, what am I trying to say? I'm yeah, like, see, I wouldn't think that I'm anything special, but other people believe that I am. I don't, yeah, I don't. I think that I guess a lot of us don't take enough, I don't
2: So
3: know,
2: you're just going about
3: recognition.
2: living your day, right? And you don't
3: Yeah,
2: always
3: yeah.
2: know what your impact is on other people.
3: Yeah, like I don't see myself as anything, but other people are like, I do. Like, I get so many messages from people, you know, they're going, oh, Reggie, you just inspire me to get out and go and live life and make the most of each day. So,
2: I like that.
3: oh,
2: I know I
3: yeah.
2: like that, Reggie, because sometimes people need something incredibly thought-provoking in a TED talk or something. Sometimes they just need a bit of a good laugh and hear someone being a bit, relaxed about their situation, and it gives them confidence to go on with their day, right?
3: Yeah,
2: I like
3: totally.
2: that. There's a place for everyone. Terry, Link Vision's played a major role in getting these awards going. Why is it important for organisations like Link Vision to invest in initiatives such as this? And how hard is it to keep the event going in this challenging economic climate? I tell you what, I can't turn on the radio without someone telling me how difficult next week's going to be.
4: Well, yeah, I mean, we're going through really difficult times, and I mean, my point of view, difficult times is it's probably even more important to be promoting events and occasions like this in difficult times than it is in good times, okay? Because people are really looking up for mentors during these tough times more than any other time. There's that, but there's also the importance of continuing our quest for normalising as best we can people with disabilities so that they're included in society as best we can. It's also part of Link Vision's mission to enhance the lives of people with low and no vision. So the awards actually fit perfectly into our mission, but also all the other things that we do as a charity as well. So tough keeping it going. Yeah, it is. I mean, it's a significant financial impost for Link Vision, but we're committed to it and we will keep going with it.
2: Brilliant. Absolutely great there, Terry. And you're absolutely right. The community needs something to lift them up, to celebrate their achievements. And without this, we'd definitely be feeling a loss, wouldn't we?
4: Yeah, absolutely. So,
2: All right,
4: yeah,
2: Reggie.
4: as Richie said, it's got to be fun as well, and it is.
2: Reggie, this is a bonus. My mum is a top fan of yours on Facebook, so I've asked her for the hard-hitting questions today. My mum has asked, will you ever do another reality show again? I love watching you.
3: Oh, bless the cotton socks. I'd love to be on another reality TV show. It'd be awesome. I wish they would do a world Big Brother, like a whole world one. Yeah, because it's never been done before. You know, you get, oh, I'd love to do something like that. I'd love to definitely be back on TV doing something. And I do need a job. My rent's gone up again, and
2: Speaking of
3: I
2: cost of
3: need to
2: living,
3: pay the bills.
2: I like that idea, Rachel. You know, if there can be an Asia Eurovision somehow, which is happening later this year, I believe, I'm sure we can do an international Big Brother.
3: I know. I just can't believe it hasn't been done.
2: Maybe there needs to be a mashup of like MasterChef and Big Brother where only you and Julie are in the house cooking and entertaining each other. I like that. Let's after a couple of drinks on Saturday night, maybe we can make it work, yeah?
3: Oh, look. Yeah, I'm looking forward to meeting Julie. I've been a massive fan of hers since she first went on MasterChef and won it. So that was the same year as I won Big Brother, I
2: Oh, it
3: think,
2: was too,
3: 2003.
2: yeah. Wow. I didn't see that parallel.
3: Yeah. So you're going to have two reality TV winners in the room.
2: Well, I might expand on that. It was going to be your final hypothetical question. If you were locked in a house filled with a range of people living with disability, inclusive of all of those who are blind or low vision or perhaps other disabilities, who would you like to spend those days with, and who would you form a likely alliance with?
3: Oh, for someone that's got a disability.
2: Yeah.
3: Do you know who I'd like to be in a house with? Steady Eddie. Do
2: And
3: you remember him?
2: he's doing the rounds again. He's started performing again.
3: Oh, has
2: I
3: he?
2: believe so. I'm pretty sure I saw a comedy show of his maybe at Adelaide Fringe recently.
3: Oh, he's a character,
2: Yeah,
3: eh?
2: he
3: Like,
2: was gold.
3: I'd love to meet him and do something with him. It'd be hilarious.
2: Maybe him, Karen. Yeah, let's get a list together, right?
3: Totally.
2: And Terry can be the Big Brother voice.
4: Stop
2: Terry, looking ahead, where would you like to see the awards go in the next, say, 5 or 10 years?
4: Well, probably now that, I mean, most importantly, now that we have an established base for the awards, part of Link Vision's vision over the next few years is to actually go national with the award gala. Okay, I mean, just based on what I said before about the finalists from this year, all over the country, right? We would probably like to take the awards process around Australia so that we can share the gala and share the fun, if you know what I mean. So
2: Great idea.
4: let's get it out or make Brisbane just part of the routine, right? So we'd have maybe Brisbane, Sydney, Melbourne, and then eventually, hopefully, South Australia and WA as well. We've always had a lot of support from WA, and we would love to run an awards gala over there also. So that's the most important thing, that that we do go physically go national, but we're also looking at maybe including or introducing some more categories in terms of for adjudication. Like at the moment, we've got the overall individual winner. We now have a youth winner who we introduced last year for the first time, and it's been really, really big in terms of nominations this year. And we've got our employer award, but we're looking at the possibility of introducing another couple of awards over that period of time as well, Jase. So, you know, we're looking at growing it and moving it. How's that?
2: I love it. I love it. Maybe in a particular award category that speaks to Reggie, best Reggie in Australia, perhaps. It's a sure win for Reggie.
3: You can't leave Tassie off the map.
2: Oh, Tassie,
4: Oh,
2: of
4: sorry.
2: course.
4: Reggie, you're all right. Well, you can host the one in Tassie,
3: Oh, I reckon, Terry, this sounds bloody awesome. I reckon, you know, I hope it happens.
2: I reckon, Reggie, we should be doing it on the spirit of Tasmania. So we're catering to both Melburnians and folk in Tassie. That's what I say. Yeah.
4: Oh, I love it.
2: I'm looking very much forward to hanging out with you both on Saturday night at Brisbane. Terry, are there any final messages you'd like to share about how people can perhaps follow the awards on Facebook, or, you know, if there are still tickets left or anything like that?
4: Yeah, well, look, there's still a few tickets. I mean, we typically have a big run towards the end of the process. So we normally book, so we have to confirm numbers the week before, okay? So we normally book for more tickets than we've got confirmed at that point, because we know there's a bit of run on towards the end. So there's a few tickets left, but If anybody has an interest in a table, then one of our supporters unfortunately had to pull out last week. So
2: Oh, okay.
4: they'd actually sponsored a table, okay? And just to keep the numbers up, we've discounted that table from $1,250 to $500, okay? So that's a table of 10, and that's an absolute bargain, okay?
2: Yeah.
4: That is still available, Jase, so people can contact me for
2: Good meal, few drinks, good entertainment, good cause, it ticks all the boxes.
4: It's gonna be a ball. This one, we've spent a lot of time with this one, and it's gonna be an absolute hoot. All
2: Oh, fantastic. Terry, Reggie, thank you so much for joining us again for another year on Vision Australia Radio. Very happy to be a media partner to the event and can't wait to be promoting, covering the event this weekend so all of our Facebook followers can keep tabs.
4: Thanks so much for your support, Jase. Really appreciate it. See you soon.
3: Thanks, Jase.
2: Link Vision's Terry O'Neill and guest Reggie Bird of the Blind Australian of the Year Awards. 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We'll be covering the event so you don't miss out. And of course, we'll have more updates next week, bringing you some of our Vox Pops from the night. 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That's it from me for now. I'm Jason Gibbs. Thanks for listening. Have a great day.
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7: We talked to Angela Ricketts about her son Kai's diagnosis with a rare degenerative eye condition and how it spurred her to create a charity to raise money for a cure.
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7: As we always say at this point, please do get in touch with the show, whether you have experience of any of the issues covered on this week's episode of Studio One, or if you think there's something we should be talking about. 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
8: You can contact us via email at studio1@visionaustralia.org. 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
7: And we're not interested in stocks and bonds, by the way.
8: Today we are joined by Angela Ricketts from Sight Stones. Angela, how are you today?
9: I'm doing well, thank you so much.
8: So, first of all, can you tell us where you are from and what the weather is like? In Adelaide at the moment, we've had a rather gloomy and humid day with lots of rain.
9: So, I live in St. Louis, Missouri, United States, and the weather, it's extremely hot here. It's very humid. Today, this morning, it's not too bad, but as the day goes on, it kind of heats up. We had a pretty hot summer.
8: So the reason why we are talking to you is because of your foundation or your organization, Sight Stones. Now, I believe it's because you've had some experience with vision loss in your family. So can you tell us about that?
9: Yes. So Sight Stones is a nonprofit here. It is to raise awareness and funding for blinding eye diseases. So I'm married. I have three children. They are 19, 15, and 12. And my son, who's the 15-year-old, 10 years ago, he was diagnosed with choroideremia. And it would be the same disease that took my grandfather's sight.
8: Does this particular condition mean that his vision will deteriorate over time, or was it a sudden sort of vision loss?
9: Correct. No, it's very slow. So my grandfather was told he had retinitis pigmentosa. My grandfather passed before I was born, and this is carried through the women. So it's an X-linked gene that's passed on. So we hadn't seen it. My mom was one of four kids. I've got all these cousins. And so, you know, when I took my son for a pair of glasses, they had said, you know, that he had this, his eyes looked very diseased and it would be very rare what he had. So it's opposite of macular degeneration. So this one starts in your peripheral and works, continues to progress down to the site of a keyhole, and eventually that too closes out. 10 years ago, my son was diagnosed. So he still has like vision. Right now, he is considered night blind. So he's affected mostly at night, but that will continue to progressively get worse.
7: We've known a number of people with that particular condition. And yes, it's if you're going to play any practical jokes on them, make sure it's at night.
9: Peripheral and works, continues to progress down to the site of a keyhole, and eventually that too closes out. 10 years ago, my son was diagnosed. So he still has like vision. Right now, he is considered night blind. So he's affected mostly at night, but that will continue to progressively get worse.
7: We've known

0: understand, like, okay, this isn't, you know, something to play with too much, but yeah.
1: So how did your son react, or what was his sort of state when he realized he was losing his vision?
0: So, you know, when he was 5 years old, we, you know, where we are in Missouri, you know, immediately the specialists even here were like, whatever it is, it's really rare. So we ended up having to travel out of state. And now he actually goes to Pennsylvania Penn Medicine, where the doctors are actively working on this eye disease, choroideremia. But, you know, at the time when he was 5 years old, it was just like going on vacation with mom and dad, you know? And we told him, you know, as much as he needed to understand as a 5-year-old, right? But I think it was several years into it when he realized, wait, this isn't very normal to go to this many eye appointments. What is going on? Because he would be in like a waiting room with people that were like my grandparents' age, and then there was him. So I think he started to connect those dots. Also, we got involved in fundraising early on, jumped in with Foundation Fighting Blindness. And then eventually, when he did get genetically diagnosed, the Choroideremia Research Foundation, we got involved with them. So doing events and going out and being around other people that had visual impairments, it was just became kind of his norm. So I think, you know, now he's 15. Clearly, he understands what's happening. He receives orientation and mobility services here, and he has been for years. So he's very proficient with a white cane, even though he says he doesn't want to use it until he truly has to, you know. So he's leaning in. I mean, it's adolescence, you know, at 15, it's hard. So he's being, you know, challenged with things that are definitely harder at this age, just to go through anything. You know, you want to be like your peers, and he's just kind of navigating those waters to say, it's okay, I've got this thing, and everyone's, you know, got something. So,
1: So just going back to the very beginning again of this process, how did you know that he developed this condition? Was it you simply noticing something wasn't normal, or did he tell you? What was the first indication?
0: that's a really good question. So my daughter, his older sibling, you know, it's really hard not to like compare your kids, but the milestones that she was hitting early on in those early developmental stages of, you know, like 0 to 5, he definitely moved differently. And I never caught it. There was just the way he would navigate a playground, and I'd go to pick him up, and, you know, you'd be watching from the parking lot. You know, the boys on the playground were always like, you know, kind of in the center, and they're, you know, I mean, it's just kids being kind of rough on the playground. And he always stayed outside on the peripheral, you know? And I kind of would watch him do kind of almost the same thing. Like, once he kind of figured something out, he just kind of stuck with it. And I didn't want to compare too much, but he started showing up with like the gross motor skills. Even for him, like, there was a lot going on with fine motor. And then with speech delays. So early on, we were getting him like interventions with teachers. Now, definitely, we didn't ever thought that that was even eye related at the time. But it was the physical therapist that was working with him one day. And she said, "Have you had an eye exam?" And I was like, "No, why?" And she said, "Because when I'm working in his peripheral, he's overextending the C." She goes, "Almost like he can't see it at all." And that started the whole, it just opened the doors from there.
1: So how long was it before that and actually getting a proper diagnosis?
0: So I immediately took him in. We went for eyeglasses. That was shared. Probably a week later, we were with some retinal specialist here in St. Louis. And then we were told, you're going to have to go out of state. So we went to University of Iowa. There's a doctor called Dr. Edwin Stone. People fly in from all over the world to genetically get diagnosed because he deals with very rare eye diseases. And the wait list was, it was going to be like a 7-month wait list. And I told the lady, I'm like, if you had a cancellation tomorrow, I would take it. And randomly, there was a cancellation. So within a couple of weeks, we had gone to Dr. Stone, and it took about a year after that to actually get the correct genetic diagnosis for my son.
1: So you say it's a rare disease. How many people are affected with it?
0: It's 1 in 50,000 boys and men.
1: That's amazing. And so how did you manage to find out that it was the exact same disease your grandfather had? Because you said he passed before you were born.
0: Genetically, this follows through the women. So my grandfather would have passed this. It's an X-linked disease. So it got passed to my mom and my aunt. So my mom is a carrier. So we were able to, you know, my mom and I were, you know, definitely got tested. And so because it's X-linked, the other X knocks this disease out. So my eyes are pigmented. I mean, I'm

0: I carry the eye disease. And a long time ago when I had gone in for glasses, you know, they were like, you have like the eyes of a 96-year-old woman. Like they could tell that something was going on, but visually my eyes, you know, I just need glasses for, you know, and nowadays it's like more like close up. I just need the font bigger, but that's because of my age. But the genetic past, the lineage, that's how it was. And so at the time, you know, retinitis pigmentosa kind of encompassed a lot of the eye diseases. And even today, the RP and choroideremia, they progress around like, it's like the same, you know, losing that peripheral. So that's why my grandfather thought he had RP, because until these doctors actually can see what is going on there, sometimes doctors don't even know. So they just put it in the RP family.
1: This sort of diagnosis is pretty life-changing. How did it affect your family and, you know, his siblings as well?
0: You know, I will tell you, there's a word I use now. It was grief. It was definitely grief, because I think sometimes, you know, as a parent, you know, you want to change it or you want to take it away, and you didn't anticipate that, right? I didn't realize that my son had this and what this is. And, you know, we've watched it slowly take his vision the last 10 years. So until I lost my grandmother and my father a couple years ago, I kept thinking, what was that feeling? Like I've done this before, but the word would be grief. And it was a lot, but I'm an entrepreneur here in St. Louis, so I love creating businesses. I love to create like outlets of kind of like when everything's kind of a mess, it's like, all right, what can I do? And that's where the fundraising really, you know, we were able to be in that arena with other people that were also trying to fundraise to keep this research going, you know, for the doctors and to be also in organizations. I think that was like the greatest thing ever, to be with other families who we're going through this and just see like, you know what? It's not an end all be all. It's just, it is what it is. It's challenging and it's hard to see because as a parent, you know, anytime your child's hurting, you want to take it away. And this was something I couldn't physically take away, but I've learned to navigate through with him.
1: I've met a lot of friends who were losing their vision later in life and they tend to catastrophize it when it's happening to them. And I guess that would have happened for you guys as well.
0: Correct. And I think clearly, I realized my son can do anything he wants to do in life. And I've seen, you know, people that have this eye disease, they're, you know, I've been around people, also friends like yourself that were born with a visual impairment. And for us going through it, I think for my son, like you asked how he's doing. And, you know, I think sometimes the anxiety for him, the worry of what is it going to be like in my 20s? What is it going to be like in my 30s? He made a comment over the summer that he's like, I just wish it was like done and over with. And I know that seems so extreme, but for him, it's, I think, just that worry of like, what does that look like? And I think that's why like being around other people that, especially with choroideremia, within the Choroideremia Research Foundation, he's watching guys, you know, they've got these amazing lives and, you know, and this disease has taken their vision, but they are still incredible guys. I will tell you a funny story. When I did first get the diagnosis, it was choroideremia. They put me on a phone call with two men that had choroideremia. And I'll never forget this. You know, I'm like crying because it's like we're like newly diagnosed and these wonderful men are like, you know, like kind of soothing the mother's heart, right? Like, you know what? He's going to be fine. You know, and he's going, and then this man, Corey, he's awesome. He said, so I have to tell you, there's a thing, there's kind of a, you know, it's a bit of a problem. And I'm like, oh my gosh, what is he going to tell me? And he goes, you know, there's two things that when these guys get diagnosed with this, you're going to have to face. And he's like, they know good beer and they're usually really good looking. Like, you know, and so it was just like, he just brought beautiful humor to be like, he's going to be fine. And that's how we live today.
1: Awesome. Now we'll get into the fundraising. You said that you got quite involved with the fundraising efforts early on before you created Sightstones. Can you tell us what that journey looked like for you?
0: So we got involved with Foundation Fighting Blindness. They do events here from Vision Walk to Dining in the Dark, all the way down to we did individual events too that in our community, like trivia nights, where we just brought the community together for them to kind of understand what our family was going through. Definitely encouraging, like, you know, to raise money, to raise funds, to keep these researchers going with the research that they need to do. And it was incredible, like just the community outpour of people showing up. And that's been probably just the greatest thing ever, is that you realize when you're navigating something challenging that, you know what, people are going to still show up for you. And I think that's one thing my son is beginning to see, that it doesn't have to be, it's not a secret. And I will tell you, Lizzie, being involved in this early on, there's a lot of families that navigate this very differently. And there's like zero judgment on my end. But a lot of times when the kids are going through these like progressive diseases, they're sometimes not told till like college age, because it's kind of a slow creeper of the loss that you barely even know that it kind of is happening, right? So my son didn't see his doctor for the last 2 years. Clearly there was changes. And the doctor even said, I'm looking for those changes. And he said to my son, you may not realize that your eyes have changed, but I see it. So a lot of times people are navigating this very differently. My son's definitely more impaired with this than most kids his age at 15. So a lot of kids would be, you know, driving, going out at night, and they have no like mobility issues because they can actually still see pretty well with the dim lighting in the dark. So, you know, I've been in rooms, I've been in support groups where people are like, you know, I just didn't think that we didn't need to tell our son, you know, we're taking him to these eye exams. But then some students get to college and they're losing a volleyball scholarship or whatever the scholarship is, because now their eyes have kind of kicked in. And then they find out, I've had this my whole life, you know? So everybody navigates this very differently, but we jumped in, and I'm happy we did, because it's been extremely supportive for our family.
1: So what role did you specifically play in those fundraising efforts?
0: Gosh, So I was like, they've called it like the walk chair 1 year. So it's kind of like, you know, heading up different events. For Dining in the Dark, I mean, I've sat on the board for Vision Lock, and Dining in the Dark was absolutely incredible. I was a speaker 1 year right before we did the paddle raise, before we're asking for additional money, you know, because buying a ticket's not enough, you know. You know, so I would always kind of be the one in the position to share my story, share my vision of, you know, for my son, and then also to get a room full of people to truly open their pockets and pour more into these organizations to keep them going.
1: So you say that you're an entrepreneur and starting businesses is your thing. How do you think that that impacted your ability to help raise funds?
0: Sometimes it just takes, so even in my role in my company, I'm the founder, but there's like a word like a visionary, right? So sometimes it just takes individuals that can see through it, see a bigger picture. And, you know, and so I think my role within all of this as an entrepreneur is sometimes, you know, I can have some really crazy far out ideas. And for the average person, it might seem completely off the wall. And they might be like, what? And then once they actually start to see how it's working, how the pieces are moving together, then it's like, oh, okay, I've got it, right? Which is kind of how this entire thing with Sightstones developed into. And that's why I ended up writing a book, Never Lose Sight, based on the journey of the Sightstones.
1: You use your pottery skills.
0: So I do now. So I was raised with my father being a potter. And when I was a very little girl, my very first business, the youngest I can remember, I was five, but I used to make worry stones. And, you know, they were basically round clay balls that I would roll as a child. You know, you put your thumb imprinted into the stone. You know, you run it through a kiln, it gets fired. And when it comes out, you add your glaze and then refire it again. And so it becomes this clean, this very smooth placement of your thumb, the thumbprint. And you can like rub it, hold it, place it in your pocket. So I made those as a little girl and I sold them for a quarter. And I had repeat customers all the time at the different art shows. So that was like my business 101. I was, you know, early on I was doing sales.
1: And now you're using those pottery skills to make Sightstones. So tell us what that's all about.
0: So 10 years ago, when we found out that it was rare and funding was needed, I said to my dad, I was like, Dad, we could make a worry stone and place a hole in the center to explain what the loss would be, right? And I said, we could make it into a nonprofit and give the money away. And my dad and I talked about doing that for years together. And I lost my dad 3 years ago. And that was a really scary place for me, just because I thought I would never have happiness or joy again, like truly. I was very close to my dad and my grandmother too. My grandmother watched my grandfather go blind. So I lost these two family members very close within each other. And through working through my grief, a year after my dad passed, I decided to go and buy a block of clay. Granted, I don't have an art background. And I thought, I'm going to sit down and make the actual stones that we had talked about. So each of the stones today, they're imprinted on the back with the message, never lose sight. And there's a card that comes with each of the side stones. And it says, carry the stone as a reminder of how important your vision is in this world, even in times when we struggle to see, that every day we get to choose what to focus on. So it really became a matter of, you know, shifting perspective, shifting your focus. You know, we can always get so stuck on the one thing sometimes that we can't change, but life is happening around us, you know? And so it's kind of a way of just like navigating out. And it's just a tangible reminder of that.
1: Amazing. Now, how much do they sell for, and how much of the proceeds goes to the research?
0: So right now they are in the, okay. So right now I have my, it's all uploaded into sitestones.org. So there's all kinds of different bundles that we're doing, but a single one is $10, and they're right now in different retail stores throughout the United States. 100% of my book and 100% of all of the site stones are going to fund the research. And I refer to them in chapter 17 as site stone angels. They are my volunteers that come. So this is all volunteer based. And that's kind of how we're making them. And, you know, so it's been fun to watch it grow. It's been really exciting, and it's brought a lot of joy.
1: Awesome. Now let's talk about your book, Never Lose Sight. I believe it's been released recently, yes?
0: Yes, yes. And actually right now, depending on when this goes live, we have an opportunity. I was able to lower it to give the ebook away for a very short time. And I think that is going on for like another week, that the ebook will be available for free to download.
2: Oh,
1: awesome.
2: I better tell the people at the Vision Australia Library about it. So, yes. Okay.
0: Definitely.
1: Oh, yeah, of course.
0: And I will be doing also I'd be doing an Audible version in like probably the next month or two. I'm going to be reading my book, so it will be available on Audible.
2: Okay.
1: Awesome. So can you sort of, without obviously giving too much away, can you sort of tell us what the book is about?
0: Yeah, so the book is about my journey through this vision loss, through grief, and also just finding hope in clay. But here's the cool thing, and this is interwoven through the story, and I won't share too much, but 2 years before my son got diagnosed, I met a man, his name is Mark Barella, and he is the creator and the artist of Seeds of Happiness. And they are these incredible little quarter-sized clay balls with a smile on each of the Seed of Happiness. And he created these. A friend of his was losing their child to terminal cancer, and he was trying to capture a piece of artwork that matched the child. And the night that the child passed, he went to his studio to grab these little balls of clay with a smile in the face, and he gave it to his friends. And he said, place this in your pocket till you can find your smile again. And the mom was like, what do you call him? And he always tells it like it just kind of fell out of his mouth, the Seeds of Happiness. Well, she held on to that, and months later came back to Mark and said, you need to go and send these out in the world. And today the Seeds of Happiness are around the entire world. But 12 years ago, I was very pregnant with my youngest and my dad, and I saw Mark painting a canvas on a side road, and my dad pulled over and they shared their artist story, and Mark gave us a Seed of Happiness. So if you can imagine, 2 years later, when I got that diagnosis, in my brain, I thought about Mark Barella, and I said, Dad, remember that man that gave us a Seed of Happiness? He created a business off of that, like an incredible business that started off with such tragedy for one family and now is like spreading this happiness throughout the world. And I was like, we could do it, but we could make ours into a nonprofit. We referenced Mark Barella all of these years, but then my dad got ill. He had a stroke. So a year after my dad passed, when I went to this pottery supply shop that I had never been in, this man walked in the shop and said, I'm here to pick up an order from Seeds of Happiness. Yeah. And it was absolutely just like someone had just taken the wind out of my, it was crazy. So I drove home that day and I said out loud, all right, Dad, I'm going to make these. And I did for a whole year in my garage. I went to an eye conference in Minnesota specifically for my son. And they were talking about, you know, the need for fundraising. And so I had just brought a handful of these for parents that I had met on Zoom calls. And at the time, I just had my little message, you know, the carry the stone. And, you know, and with that, a dad worked in branding, a mom worked in retail. And they said, we love this idea. Let's bring this to life. And so I flew home and I thought, the man that actually inspired this whole thing doesn't even know I'm making these. So a year ago, it has been, I went out to his studio to say thank you. He said, you look very familiar. I can't place you. And I said, well, I met you in Aspenoff, Missouri with my dad. You were painting. And he goes, were you like really pregnant? And I said, I was. And with that, he took me into where he does all of the shipping. And above his shipping table is this gorgeous picture of rolling hills and big bales of hay. And that's what we were looking at that day. So Mark has become an incredible friend, a mentor, and he not only opened up the studio to myself, but he has opened it up to all of my volunteers. And that is where today sight stones are made with the seeds of happiness. And so Mark and I are doing a really cool collaboration within pottery, whether that's like mugs. We're going to be getting into more stoneware products where, again, 100% of those proceeds are going. He loves what we're doing, and he definitely is supported, supportive behind it. So a year ago, I thought, you know what? I'm going to write a book about this, because it's just, we don't realize that sometimes like life is giving us different things, right? But if you stop to really just pause and look, like, you know what? There's just things that are getting planted in our lives, right? Whether that's a kind word or showing up for someone or, you know, and sometimes people don't know how they inspire us, but definitely on that side of the road that day, that had a huge, profound impact. And today, the studio, there's just so much laughter, so much joy. And I will tell you this, my son spent the summer out there, working in the Seeds of Happiness studio, and he watched the volunteers come out, and he's watching this really cool theme transform. And it's not just about him and, you know, an eye disease. It's about people showing up and working together as a community, and it's giving purpose back to them. Like, the volunteers are like, this is the happiest day of my whole, you know, week. And I was like, I know. So it's kind of cool just to be able to be in this space and say, you know what? Sometimes we can't change things, and they're perfectly exactly where they need to be. And, you know, it's been a beautiful journey.
2: If people want to know more about you and Sightstones, where would we go? Where would we look?
0: For sure. So go to sightstones.org. You can find me there. That's on our website, as well as we are on Facebook, Instagram, but Sightstones is active. So, and then the book's available on Amazon. And yeah, so there's all kinds of things that are going to be going up within the Sightstones.
1: Well, Angela, thank you so much for joining us on Studio One. It's been an absolute pleasure to interview you.
0: Thank you so much for having me. I appreciate both you and Sam. Thank you.
2: That's a wrap for this week. 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
2: Next week, well, I'm off on holiday, so I leave things in Lizzie's capable hands.
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3: Hello, I'm Laura Devoy. The next tranche of the federal government's tax reforms has been introduced to Parliament. It proposes a minimum 30% tax on discretionary trusts. Treasurer Jim Chalmers says some wealthy Australians have been using the trusts to avoid paying tax. He says the reform is decades in the making.
4: The number of discretionary trusts has more than doubled over the past 20 years, putting an increasingly unsustainable strain on the budget. But still, the vast majority of Australians do not have a trust. In fact, more than 95% of individual tax filers do not receive trust income, and more than 90% of small businesses will not be affected by these changes.
3: The Coalition opposes the legislation, while the Greens are concerned the bill has been watered down. Speaking earlier this morning, Opposition Leader Angus Taylor accused the government of waging a war on aspiration and small business.
5: And we should be clear about why they're doing this. They're doing it because they've lost control of spending. Spending at its highest level in 40 years outside of the pandemic, $1 trillion of debt.
3: The federal court has overruled the Albanese government's decision to block a gold mine in the New South Wales Central West. The $1 billion project was blocked in 2024 by the then Environment Minister Tanya Plibersek when she imposed a Section 10 ban. The heritage law related to a local Indigenous group's submission, which argued the area near Blaney was important to the dreaming story of the blue-banded bee. Today, Justice James Stelios sent the proposal back to the Environment Minister. Speaking ahead of the judgment this morning, New South Wales Premier Chris Minns said he wanted the mine to go ahead. The president of the Pacific nation of Palau has been welcomed to Canberra by the Prime Minister. Suranjil Whips Jr. will officially open Palau's embassy in Australia and will renew a development cooperation agreement with Foreign Minister Penny Wong. In a statement, Pacific Island Minister Pat Conroy says Australia and Palau have a close and enduring partnership grounded in a shared commitment to a peace, secure and prosperous Pacific. The Prime Minister says his thoughts and prayers are with Pope Leo following his lung cancer diagnosis. The 71-year-old pontiff underwent surgery early this morning to remove a growth on his lung. The Vatican says the surgery was successful. However, an examination of tissue has confirmed a diagnosis of lung adenocarcinoma. In a statement, Anthony Albanese says Pope Leo is a source of inspiration to Catholics right around the world and in Australia. Bulgaria has summoned the Russian ambassador after two merchant ships were struck by drones off its Black Sea coast. 10 crew members from one of the vessels were unaccounted for. The European Union has strongly condemned the attacks. Ireland currently holds the EU presidency. Irish Minister Thomas Byrne says the bloc stands firmly behind Bulgaria.
6: Russia's war of aggression against Ukraine remains the principal source of instability and escalation in the Black Sea region. Ireland and the EU stands in full solidarity with Bulgaria and all those who suffered. Attacks on civilian shipping are unacceptable. They endanger lives, undermine maritime and economic security in the region and threaten global food security.
3: That audio from the BBC. Turning to sport, in cricket, Queensland has recorded its first win of the One Day Cup season. The Bulls defeated Western Australia by 15 runs. Opener Hugh Wibkin scored a century. Meantime, Tasmania defeated New South Wales by 57 runs in a rain-affected match in Sydney. Will Prestwich top scored with 71.
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And a big hi, an extra big hi to you who are listening to the Dirt Music Radio Show. Thank you very, very much. The show is coming to you as it does every week from the studios of 2SER. Stuart Keeps my name, and thank you so much for hanging out with me, listening to some very fine music. If you're wondering what Dirt Music is all about, maybe it's your first time tuning in, let me explain. Dirt Music's a radio show about music that comes from the heart and takes absolutely no prisoners. What you're about to hear can come from right across the musical spectrum, just so long as it's made with no concession whatsoever to fad or to fashion. It's another week, another Dirt Music. Lots of music to get through. Some of it's old, some of it's new, some of it inevitably is in between. But the emphasis this week is on new music. Lots and lots of new music. We'll start off with two examples of that. An artist I've just discovered from America called Juana, J-U-A-N-A, Juana Everett. She's got a new album out called Past Lives in California. And from that album, we're going to listen to a song called $1 Million. And then something new from Lydia Lovelace, a song from her called Accolades. Let's go. Let's roll. You're listening to Dirt Music.

Two terrific tunes to get us underway this week on Dirt Music. Joanna Everett with $1 Million. Did you like that as much as I do? Hope so. And then Lydia Lovelace with Accolades. Another artist I've been listening to a lot recently, and I've just gone back and discovered her earlier records, is Margaret Glaspie. And one of the ones I've been listening to is a cover versions album that she brought out in 2025. We're going to listen to her take on Lucinda Williams' song Fruits of My Labour. And this version features Margaret Glaspie's husband and an incredible guitar player in his own right. He was in Australia just recently. He's also been on tour with Bob Dylan. We're talking about Julian Lage. This is the two of them, but principally Margaret Glaspie covering Lucinda Williams.

Three more terrific tunes there. Margaret Glasby with Julian Large doing Fruits of My Labour, originally by Lucinda Williams. And that's from an album of interpretations by Margaret Glasby that came out only last year called The Golden Heart Protector. After that, brand new song from Liz Stringer, who's currently living in Europe. The song is called Sister. And then from Julia Jacklin's a marvellous new album, a song about Nashville called If I Had the Hand of God. Now, we've had five fabulous women singers to start the show. Let's make it a sixth with Lisa Miller, who is just about to reissue on vinyl and CD. And I think it's remastered her 1996 debut album called Quiet Girl with a Credit Card. From that album, let's have a listen to her marvellous interpretation of that guy called Bob Dylan's song called You're a Big Girl Now.

Hope you're enjoying Dirt Music this week. Stuart Cooper with you. Lots more tunes to come, but let me tell you about the three we listened to. Lisa Miller from Melbourne, from her debut album, her version of Bob Dylan's You're a Big Girl Now. And then Krista Schmeling, who travels along with her musician friends as Limestone Hearts, doing a song called Ramblers, featuring Niall Howe on piano. Krista comes from the US but currently based in Canberra and sent that tune to me during the week. Also, I received an email from artist D. Henry Fenton telling me how much he'd loved a track that he'd heard on another radio station by Narosta Steele called Fresh Feeling. And we listened to all 9 minutes of it because I went looking for it. It's on an album called My Skyscraper, and I loved it too. Narosta Steele from Scotland, but then moved to New York City, very much part of the Lower East Side art scene in the early 1980s in that city. And Fresh Feeling featured the influential and important Arthur Russell playing drums. All right, let's move on Dirt Music this week. Greta Zilla, new song from her called Trail of Taillights.

Three more tunes on Dirt Music this week. Greta Zilla, new song from her, Trail of Tail Lights. And then James Felice, he of the Felice Brothers. He's got a new song out under his own name called Let Yourself Live. And then from Melbourne, Fenn Wilson and his band called The Weather. New song from them called Fall Away. Time for me to say goodbye to those of you taking the syndicated show. Hope you can join me next week for another Dirt Music coming to you from the studios of 2SER and around Australia, thanks to the Community Radio Network. Going to finish this portion of the show with Jeff Parker, along with Chris Speed, Caviar, Rastigar and Aaron Steele, with a terrific song, piece, composition, whatever you want to call it. It's wonderful. It's called Miles's Mode.

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3: Hello, I'm Laura Devoy. The federal government says ministerial discretion over how much gas an exporter can be forced to reserve for the domestic market will be limited. The domestic gas reservation scheme will ensure liquefied natural gas exporters keep 20% of their exports for domestic demand. Resources Minister Madeleine King introduced legislation to Parliament this morning. She says the government will establish a nationally consistent domestic gas reservation framework, which supports reliable domestic supply while maintaining Australia's role as a trusted LNG exporter.
4: This bill imposes a levy on export licences. The levy reflects the principle that the costs of administering a regulatory framework should be borne by the industry that benefits from it. It will ensure the efficient costs of regulating LNG exports under the new framework are met by licence holders rather than the wider public.
3: Ms King is scheduled to speak at the National Press Club shortly. The Prime Minister and the King of Jordan have signed a joint statement on enhanced cooperation. Anthony Albanese met with King Abdullah in Canberra this morning. The pair welcomed continued strengthening of defence ties, condemned terrorism and violent extremism in all forms, and reaffirmed the importance of international cooperation to address climate change. An Australian-Nepali medical doctor says she will be bringing a holistic care approach to flood victims in Nepal. Dr. Sambriti Adhikari will travel to Nepal this week to provide urgent healthcare needs to vulnerable flood-affected communities. The catastrophic floods and landslides claimed the lives of thousands of people in August, while thousands more remain unaccounted for. A flash flood in central Nepal this week has washed away homes and bridges. Speaking to National Radio News, Dr. Adhikari explains the goal of her visit.
5: Respond to a disaster, not just through medicine, not just through resources, but also how to bring spiritual strength in a time of suffering. And this is through the power of compassion. This is through the power of servitude. It's through the power of love and prayer and faith.
3: Federal MP Andrew Gee has welcomed the federal court's decision to send a goldmine proposal back to the Environment Minister. In 2024, then-Minister Tanya Plibersek blocked the $1 billion project. An Indigenous group had claimed the area near Blaney in the New South Wales Central West was sacred. Today, Justice James Stelios found the Minister's declaration was without authority, but insisted the decision did not reflect the merit of the claim. In a statement, the local MP Andrew Gee said the decision highlights a lack of transparency in the process. A fungi has been put forward as a natural solution to combat one of the most destructive honeybee parasites. Shannon Kirkwood has more.
6: Researchers from Macquarie University have unveiled their findings today to attendees at the Australian Almond Conference. They say they're developing a biological control for Varroa destructa. Varroa was first detected in Australia in 2022 in New South Wales. It has since spread to several states and is threatening the nation's pollination system. Chief Investigator, Associate Professor Flo Ponton, says currently varroa management largely relies on chemical treatments. She says the goal is to develop a safe, affordable response which works with nature and keeps beekeepers safer and protects honeybees.
3: And parts of Tasmania's elevated areas have experienced a spring snowfall overnight. Temperatures fell as low as minus 2.7 degrees this morning in the state's alpine regions. Turning to sport, in football, the Matildas have defeated Haiti 7-1 in France. The goals were scored by Letitia McKenna, Caitlin Ford, Daniela Galich, Claire Wheeler and Holly McNamara.
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And of course, here on 3BB 99.9 Voice FM, with your favourite DJ, Lewis J, as per usual, for Ballarat's Community Radio. And of course, as you know, it's subscriber month. We're going to talk later on a bit more about subscription for your donation. And of course, we just heard Curtis Mayfield from his Back to the World release, Future Shock, and a bit of reggae too as well from Earl Wire Lido from an instrumental titled Mystic Mood. And we had Rita Marley and Ernie Smith of Put Your Hand in the Hand, and that relates later on for the subscription that I'm going to mention later on this month, and you will be putting your hand in for that one too. And we'll be having more reggae later on at the very end of the show. So I thought I'd start off with a little bit of soft music from Curtis Mayfield. And we've got some country western, honky tonk, hobo, hop, hillbilly hop, that is, and various artists, 50s blues with a country beat there. We have a special on Johnny Cash, the Cashelites, especially Johnny Doe. Got a special on him about Johnny Cash, and lots of country from Nashville to hear. And our jukebox rejects is on. B-sides of 45s, singles played from jukeboxes of the 50s and 60s. And of course, there will be also some train songs, train tracks, Choo Choo Bop, all different sounds of trains from there. So I hope you're enjoying the start of the show with that music, and right through here on Kelly's Country Radio Show every Wednesday from 1 to 4 p.m. on 99.9 Voice.

Okay, let's start the show up now. Country and Western. Honky Tonk Hobo, Hillbilly Hop tracks and various artists. We'll start off with this one from the Callahan Brothers with All Over You.

Well, I never tried that stuff before, but I'm a big chief now. I says to the man, just make it two, it's cold out anyhow. Now, don't you know there might have been snow, but it began to melt.

Andrea Nelson with that track titled Eights and Aces. Easy coming and easy going on that game. 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So we're in a segment here of country and western, honky tonk, hobo, hillbilly hop from various artists. And those artists beforehand, who do we have here? We had, let me see, the Callahan Brothers, followed with Johnny Bond, Firewater, Chuck Murphy with Ride the Sunshine Special. That's a train, which we'll be having trains, choo-choo pop later on. Johnny Hicks, ha-ha, ha-ha. I can't get enough of that, ha-ha. Okay, let's continue on with the swing, hillbilly hobo hop, and let's hop into this one. This one's, we're all familiar with June Carter. Now, this goes back to the 50s. That's the Carter family. She was probably only a young lassie then, a little young filly. She brought this one out, this Leftover Love. Here on Kelly's Country Radio Show.

Johnny Forer there with Foolish Paradise. And of course, backtracking those country and western honky tonk and hobo hillbilly hop tracks from various artists. We started this last set off with June Carter, Leftover Lovin', the Maddox Brothers and Rose with I'll Make Sweet Love to You. And the Mercer Brothers was there telling me who. You're listening to Kelly's Country Radio Show this afternoon, 99.9 Voice FM. In celebration of 40 years of FM airplay here for Ballarat's Community Radio. And I'll be talking about some subscription rates coming up.

Let's have this one coming up now. It's titled Baby Please Don't Cry from Billy Starr. Let's have it.

we just heard there, that little track there. It was hopping around on me. Polly O'Neill and Joe Wolverton and My Gambling Heart. And at the end of that track, it went a bit crackly on me. So bear in mind there, I had to correct that and switch over to something else. But, well, let's carry on. We had, before that, we had little Jimmy Dickens with Happy Heartaches. Let alone, I don't know about a heartache, but headaches, I know. And we had Billy Starr with Baby Don't Cry and the Mercy Brothers there. A country and western, honky tonk, hobo, hillbilly, all the various artists of blues with a country beat, and all done digitally through the late 50s and remastered for a good sound here for this good show every week, Kelly's Country Radio Show. So, as mentioned earlier, it's this month, October, is Subscriber Drive here at 3BBB Voice 99.9 FM. Now, I've got to make this announcement, and I'm asking for your listeners' help. 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There's a never rarer show than this on any other show ever around the place, around the country, that is, right here in Ballarat on Wadawurrung Country. I'm proud to be that too, being a Kelly, you know. This year we turn 40. That's 40 years of the longest run community radio here in the RAT. Something to be proud of. 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And you never hear this type of music. It never gets played anywhere else in the land, let alone overseas or Australia, which had come from over there. So subscribe to 3BBB Voice FM. I'll just go through the rates. The $50, I think it's $50 per week, or 97, I'm getting all this mixed up from the board up here because I can't hardly read it. So full employed is $50, $35 is concession. So it's a mere dollar a week, I'm trying to say here. And there's also the $80 for the passionate person that loves the all the programs, and also follows the community groups for that rate as well. So why do you subscribe? Of course, all this sort of music you get, diverse music programming that it is. You get local community news and information from other formats, programs, and community assets to airways. Now, I'm going to play a real top track here. I'm going to continue on after the news if it comes on. And this one's a well-known track. It's been played that many times by different bands. I know a local band a few years ago, the 5 O'Clock Shadows, used to thrash this track. And this is the original version of it. It's titled, you've heard this, Ghost Riders in the Sky. Now, the original band that played this was the Ramrods. They started off as a surf band, and they went a bit rocky and went to the country for this one. So here's the classic of that my selection is of all this music and country and western honky tonk going on around the place. Hope you enjoy this one, listeners. Ghost Riders in the Sky, the Ramrods.

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1: Hello, I'm Alyssa Delfs. Australia, Canada, France and the UK say the Palestinian president's decision to postpone council elections is regrettable. It's been nearly two decades since the last Palestinian Legislative Council elections. The 2021 poll was postponed and now elections are not expected until September 2027. In a joint statement, the foreign ministers acknowledge challenges which affect the ability to conduct elections, but say they are an important element of the commitment President Mahmoud Abbas and the Palestinian Authority made to reform. Origin Energy says there is no evidence that customer data that was hacked in July has been published on the dark web. In a major breach, hackers stole data from roughly 900,000 current and former customers, including names, addresses and dates of birth, while up to 60 full bank account numbers and around 100 ID document numbers were accessed. Origin says it's focused on supporting impacted customers and has taken steps toward preventing future incidents. A man has been charged with murder in relation to the death of a 12-year-old boy last month. The boy was allegedly shot in a unit in Sydney's southwest. He died days later. Three men, all aged 18, were arrested. Two were released pending further inquiries, while one was charged with concealing a serious indictable offence. Detective Superintendent Joe Dwayhe explained why the man, who is now 19, was charged with murder yesterday.
2: We will be alleging that the 19-year-old male discharged the handgun, striking the victim in the chin, resulting in the fatal consequences. We prefer to charge the murder based on what we will allege was a dangerous and reckless act by the 19-year-old male. We are not suggesting, or there is no evidence at this stage to show that it was a deliberate shooting or it was an accidental shooting.
1: The Minister for Indigenous Australians has called the closure of a Northern Territory homeless shelter heartless. Minister Malindiri McCarthy says it's a shameful day for the Territory Government, who have closed the doors of Darwin's 300-bed Yisa homeless and short-stay facility.
3: This is not the end, though. We need to ensure that those who need medical care, dialysis, safety and shelter get exactly that. I'll continue to check in with those residents who've been transported 100 kilometres south of Darwin, outside the township of Batchelor.
1: Ms McCarthy says the closure has cast people back onto the streets after the Territory Government declined a federal funding offer to keep the centre open. And Alice Springs households impacted by severe weather and ongoing power outages this week are being offered a small funding support package. The Northern Territory Government will provide one-off assistance for families who have been left without power for 72 or more hours. $250 prepaid cards will be provided to eligible households, which includes around 2,000 properties still without electricity. And turning to sport now, Kangaroos coach Kevin Walters has defended his decision not to name James Tedesco for Australia's World Cup opener. The Rugby League World Cup begins tomorrow with Australia facing New Zealand in Sydney. Reece Walsh has been named at fullback rather than Tedesco, who won the Clive Churchill medal in the grand final earlier this month. Walters has also opted to rest Sam Walker and Bradman Best, who also played in the grand final.
4: It's been a big campaign for him the last 4 or 5 weeks, not just him but Sam as well and Bradman, so I feel in the best interest of the team that they get a spell this week and we'll play them next week.
1: Kaelin Ponga and Nafahu White have been named for New Zealand.
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that track, Let Me Tell You. And of course, we've been listening, tuning into some country and western honky tonk hobo hillbilly hop tracks from the 50s of various artists. It seems as those tracks, they have a bit of not only blues but western and swing in it, like Bob Wilson, the Texas Playboys. It's got that swing, hasn't it? The swing station here at Kelly's Country Radio Station. Radio show on Free Triple B. It swings, doesn't it? With your favourite DJ, Lewis J. Now, backtracking those tracks, we had Cuddles C. Newcomb, So Long Baby, and I think we started up with Dreamin' Song, Johnny and Dwayne's Dreamin', followed with Shelby Martin, This Kind of Lovin', and Roy Counts with Darling, I Could Never Live Without You. Just like this radio station, you can't live without it, can you? You've got to listen into it for the really good vibes and news and the hillbilly swing here that I've been playing. There's no other station in the world plays this. With DJ Lewis J. Now it's Choo Choo Bop time. We've got some tracks here for a couple of engineer drivers that drove and rode trains. And, well, they're regular listeners too, and they're going to be subscribers after this. And I'm talking about Wayne from Mount Clear, Wayne Calabi, and Rowdy of Black Hill. Train driver from Black Hill, you know. And they all drive, well, Rowdy does, Wayne retired, but they listen to the songs that I play and the train. It all fades out halfway to Melbourne though. So Choo Choo Blues Boogie to you fellas. First of all, we'll start off with this track. None other than the number one blue man himself, Johnny Cash, the man in black I'm talking about, not blue. We'll start off with this track from Johnny. It's Blue Train, and we'll chuff along with some more of those tracks, the Choo Choo Hop Bop tracks, all from the 50s there. We'll see what rocks up. Get on board, Blue Train.

whistle blowing, 'cause I've got ways of knowing. 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Train of love deceiving, when she's not gone, she's leaving.

train of love now hasten, sweetheart standing waiting. Here and there and everywhere there's gonna be embracing. Train man, tell me maybe,

Benny Barnes there with that track, the Train song one, Train of Love. And he sounded like Johnny Cash, didn't he? No, that was Benny Barnes. He's a Cash-alike. As I mentioned over the times, the shows over all the year, these are Cash-alikes that walked the line, walked out of Folsom Prison, San Quentin, dressed in black, and just wanted to be like Johnny Cash, just like Elvis Presley's too as well. You're listening to Kelly's Country Radio Show this afternoon in celebration of a subscription being to subscribe to this station. Give it a thought here. It's our drive month. Very important to us. Now, 40 years of airplay. It's an honour. It's just carried on. And I'm one of the showed and carried the flag with it as well. For less than a dollar a week, you can show your love and support to this great radio station right here in Ballarat, on one or on the country. What more can you offer here, the please, and for this year of turning 40, a really good birthday present would be accepted for a subscription. 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That's all you have to do. And as I mentioned, the rates, it's $50 for employed. That's about 90 cents a week, dollar. And if you're a concessionist, 35, that's 67 cents or something. Chips, you know, not much at all, but it adds up. So bear in mind, this is an active, vital station, this, the community and all the people that are behind it. And we're all volunteers. We don't want to get paid for it. We're just in it for the love. And that's not much to ask for a dollar a week. So give us your thoughts, please, and get on that computer and dot that voicefm.au. Be most appreciated. Yours faithfully, DJ Lewis J, your favourite DJ at this radio station, which I've been here for 40 years. So please, give us a good birthday present for a dollar a week. Gosh, you'd have to be able to do that. Let's get back on board to the train songs now. Before I go on to some Cash-alikes, we just had one, Benny Barnes. I'll backtrack those other tracks, train tracks we had. We had Blue Train from Johnny Cash, Freight Train from Rusty Draper, and the classic, this one, that one there of Chattanooga Choo Choo was an old one by Bill Harley and the Comets. Well, it was Bill Harley at the time before the Comets. So he gone on board a train as well with that particular track. Let's have this one. Now, we've all heard Honky Tonk, Hobo Hillbilly Hop Blues, you know, hobos on trains and all that, you know. Let's have a Honky Tonk train song from Jack Malik and the Gamblers.

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We just heard O.C. Holt. I mean, it was a Poor Boy song. Also, backtracking that beforehand, we had Black Train, Ruby Thacker and the String Busters, Choo Choo Boogie. It was from Leo F. McCoff, something like that. And Honky Tonk Train from Jack Melvin. And we're on the Cash-a-likes segment of Kelly's Country Radio here on Voice FM. And every week I usually do a Cash-a-like thing. The artists, prisoners that heard Johnny Cash, San Quentin and Folsom Prison, done live shows there, and they thought Johnny was the saviour. They all wanted to be like Johnny and sing like him and everything. They dressed in black and walked out of the place, and a lot of them didn't get far. Some did, but they sort of tried at least. And one particular fella that did try, and he was venerably very much twin, as in vocals, to Johnny Cash, would you believe? Now, because country music fans are justly renowned for their musical knowledge and their appreciative of country singers, it was something of a gamble for Johnny Doe. Now, what I'm talking about is when a few months back he paid his recording tribute to the songs of the great Johnny Cash, for Cash is such a big country music name and his material is so invariable, closely connected with his vocal style, that the outcome of Johnny Doe's tribute

0: could have upset the country music's fans and, of course, the followers of Johnny Cash himself. Happily, the situation didn't arise because Johnny Doe is a sufficiently talented singer to be able to add to his particularly easy on-ear vocal style to the songs that Johnny Cash has made famous. Very identical. You wouldn't tell the difference. Very hard. I will play a couple of tracks from him soon. He was so successful, in fact, that producer Jack Dorsey immediately embarked upon this. Although it takes its theme from Cash, or Cast, it includes the fact it's the kind of country music collection that should satisfy the most avid of country music enthusiasts. And the vocal reflection that Johnny Doe, a name to keep an ear on in country music circles, a tribute that Johnny Cash himself has and would readily approve and is very proud of Johnny Doe. So I'm going to play a couple of tracks of Johnny Doe, not Johnny Cash. Don't get it all mixed up of being a Cash-alike. I'm not sure whether he even done time, so that's another thing, that's another story. Here's Johnny Doe, not Johnny Cash. It's titled Eastbound Train. Here on Kelly's Country Radio Show. Whoa!
1: The eastbound train was crowded

father, he's in prison. He's almost blind, so they say. I'm going for his pardon on this cold

Johnny Doe, and I Still Miss Someone, and Hey Porter was before that, and Eastbound Train. Now I know it's a flickering wink of an eye difference in vocal tone there of Johnny. So I hope you enjoyed those tracks. Let's have this one before we go out into Stripes.

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1: Good afternoon, I'm Alyssa Delfs. The President of Palau has slammed criticism of the Albanese government's pre-COP31 climate summit in Fiji earlier this month. Sir Angel Whips has spent the week in Canberra on a bilateral visit where they took the opportunity to call for greater climate investment for the region. The trip comes between the two central events of annual climate talks. The Fiji and Tuvalu hosted pre-COP last week and next month's COP31 in Turkey. In the lead-up to pre-COP, Australia placed an emphasis on inviting leaders and ministers to the talks, which came at a cost of $20 million and saw a lack of world leaders in attendance. But of the event, Mr. Whip says media scrutiny is important, but so is perspective. And while cost matters, so does value. An Alice Springs community radio presenter says locals are looking out for each other in the wake of a major storm. The tornado-like storm hit central Australia on Monday. The weather event caused widespread power outages and damage to homes and trees. ACCC's Kate Lyons-Dawson has told The Wire there are concerns about the fate of a sacred tree in town. She says the storm left a trail of destruction across Alice Springs.
2: I have a thing about trees and their light presences. And of course, here for the Aranda people, they mean a lot more. Their ancestors, their story, So we've got all that going on, as well as, you know, the smaller trees that are in people's gardens that have crushed fences and onto roofs, carports.
1: Meanwhile, Alice Springs households impacted by the severe weather and ongoing power outages this week are being offered a small funding support package. The Northern Territory government will provide one-off assistance for families who have been left without power for 72 or more hours. $250 prepaid cards will be provided to eligible households, which includes around 2,000 properties still without power. A pilot application is helping music streamers regulate their emotions through algorithm-curated playlists. David Wilson has more.
3: Scientists from the University of Melbourne found the playlists help people regulate their emotions 69% of the time. Researcher Dr. Xanthi Lowe-Browns used this information to build a pilot app called Mood DJ, using energy levels and positive or negative feeling to correspond with streaming data and users' libraries to bring their moods from current to desired state. Dr. Lowe-Browns says music streaming services have long been used to create mood playlists, but are most effective when informed by psychology. She says it's also crucial that privacy and transparency are maintained and that data is stored and used ethically so vulnerable people are not exploited. In the meantime, most pilot program volunteers appreciated the emotional reflection the app prompted and say the benefits outweighed any risks.
1: And South Australia will become the first jurisdiction in the country to receive its own Michelin Guide. The state's finest eateries will make the cut in the Michelin Guide South Australia 2027. No restaurants in the country have received international cuisine's highest honour yet, but the first will be unveiled in the guide tonight. The Michelin Guide's considered the fine dining benchmark, but it only expanded into the Americas and Asia in the early 2000s. And turning to sport now, Kangaroos coach Kevin Walters has defended his decision not to name James Tedesco for Australia's World Cup opener. The Rugby League World Cup begins tomorrow with Australia facing New Zealand in Sydney. Reece Walsh has been named at fullback rather than Tedesco, who won the Clive Churchill medal in the grand final earlier this month. Walters has also opted to rest Sam Walker and Bradman Best, who also played in the grand final.
4: It's been a big campaign for him the last 4 or 5 weeks, not just him but Sam as well and Bradman, so I feel in the best interests of the team that they get a spell this week, and we'll play them next week.
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And these are B-sides of 45s. They were even rejected from the record companies. I mean rejected. Thrown out. Cali Country here's come along and scraped them up out of the bins. Hoping you like them. Because I sort of do. We are hearing Preston Love of all, and the orchestra. Preston Love and orchestra. With a boogie track there. It's titled Ali Barber's Boogie. And we started out with the Forbidden Five, Red Bangoon. So I'm giving them a second chance here on Cali's Country Radio. So give it a boom bang. What have we got up next? Here's Marvin Rainwater and Boo Hoo Doo, Hoo Doo Hoo.

Red Calendar Sextet with a track title Voodoo. That's a jukebox reject for sure. So I'm presenting some B-sides of 45s here this afternoon. The record company's rejected them. Hands it to me. Being a volunteer, don't you know, get paid for that. I haven't got paid for this, and they're not getting paid for it. And those tracks before that, the same, with Skip Mannin, with Devil Blues. There was Dick Penner with Cindy Lou. Marvin Rainwater, Boo Hoo Hoo. Strange jukebox music. It's cheerio time to regular listeners. Well, I hope they're not ashamed of all those tracks I've just played. Cheerio to Rob and Roy Darby. And also the Rex Software Sounds. 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Cheerio to Happy Care of Camp Wolverine Records. And also to Dave Coos Holiday. Give me cheerios to Wayne Calaby and Rowdy. Pat at Narina. Also to Leo Davey and Noel Dobbin. Now, they're subscribers from now on. They put their pledge in already. So, congratulations, fellas. Cheerio to Dan Calton, too, featuring tomorrow. The Rat Run, he's out to try and get you subscribers in there, too, as well. So, he's with local gig guide, independent, new Argo Rock, special guest, and Colton.

tracks coming up next. We got, let me see, what do we got here? Let's have Shades of Rhythm. And then we'll have some Bayou by the Rhythm from Louisiana, from different R&B in the late 50s and 60s. Shades of Rhythm. Let's have it. It's Gumbo, it's called. We'll cue that up right now. Shades of Rhythm. Rhythm by the Bayou coming up very shortly, and also Reggae Rhythms featuring the Friends of Bob Marley next Sunday at 1 p.m. And cheerio to Neil Mack, care of the Blues Show, Chicago, Oz and Local Blues, Sunday at noon. But let's have this Rhythms Gumbo.

Me and my baby went out for a ride. We rode together, side by side. We stopped for a light, a pulsing old. My baby says, hey man, let's drag down the road.

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Took a look for that old. All I saw was two lights a mile down the road. My baby said to me, I thought the motor was all right. I said it seemed that way, but the pistons were too tight.

there is The Ventures, an instrumental just titled Grinchy. And of course, they're a surf band, they were. Oh, they were pretty good, but Moon and Reject out of the Jukebox, I don't know. That sounds all right. And before that was Roland Jane. Now, that was real rocky, that one. Guitarville. That doesn't deserve a reject. That deserves a good play. The Vox Poppers were there with The Last Drag. And we had Shades of Rhythm. Gumbo. All taken from jukeboxes that didn't play much. B-sides, that was too, from 45s. Dear me. Sweet Meats from Spot Warner here. I'm going to make my last attempt here this month. It's a Scribe Drive here on Voice FM. October is the Scribe month. You got all this month. Now, remember the motto, for less than a dollar a week, you can show your love, support, to Community Access Radio here in Ballarat on Wairarong Country. It's a good birthday present for us too. Just a dollar a week. And yes, we turned 40 this year. So it gives us a bit of a birthday present. And now 40 years of the largest running radio station here in the RAC. FM too, by the way. It started all here. Now, to go to the Scribe, get on that laptop and dot voicefm.au and subscribe. The rates are, concession is $35 and full employed is $50. This is the 12 months. So do get onto our community station here. It's an independent place. It has been for 40 years and very successfully at that. So there we are. Why? Well, it's different. It's better. It's more interesting. You get lots of good music, except for the exception of Jukebox Rejects. I think you'd like them. Diverse music comes under programming. We get it all here. Local community news and information. Get all the... I better read out the weather while I'm here. Not too good today, cold. Tomorrow 18 degrees, partly cloudy, a bit better. But we're in for a good weekend. Friday 20, Saturday 21 and Sunday 22. Bit of good weather coming into this spring event here at the station here at Berkeley Square. That's it. So get on that subscription drive for the station.com.au Voice FM.

remember this one. Oh, yes, this is the Limbo Rock. Is it? Yes, it is. Young Women and the Jamaicans. Oh, it's Jamaican. The Limbo, we've got to have that. Come on. Why should that be a reject?

Jamaicans and limbo rock or limbo drum. We've got some reggae coming up later before we go out. Up next is some rhythm and blues for the Bayou of Louisiana. Yeah, Kimbo! Very Sars. This one's from Charles Sheffield with Big Sambo and Shoo Shoo Chicken. Must be a good dish. Reggae coming up very shortly.

Dirty Deals and Lovesick Souls, all various artists. And that track there, instrumentally done, was Cassie Ballou, titled Crowley Stroll. That's the name of the track. Before that, we had Leroy Washington with Wild Cherry, and started the little set up with Shoo Shoo Chicken from Charles Sheffield with Big Sambo. Well, it's time for me to go soon. I'm going out with some reggae. And of course, tune in Reggae Rhythms on Sunday afternoon, 1 p.m., just after the Blues Show from Neil Mack. Neil's on at midday, Chicago and local blues, and after that, Reggae Rhythms. I've got a special on Bob Marley and Friends, the early years before Bob Marley was getting it all together without the Wailers. So we had lots of friends to get him going along, and these are some of the artists that helped him along. There's Joe Higgs, which is coming up shortly, and Lee Scratch Perry, Judy Morton, and Marcia Griffiths. They were part of the I-3s, Rita Marley too, I'm talking about. So various artists from probably the mid-70s from Proudhon Records, yours faithfully, DJ Lewis J. Here's Joe Higgs, Don't Mind Me. I hope you don't, because here it is. Reggae Rhythms, Sundays, 1 p.m.

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0: Grab your towel, mother hole. 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

nicely family man Barrett there, Fat Track, family man mood. And of course, Ashton is the bass player from the Wailers. Before that, we had Carl Dawkins and the Wailers with True Love, and Judy Morton was there with Gardner, Lee Scratch Perry with Bathroom Skank, and of course we started up with Joe Higgs, Don't Mind Me. It's time for me to go now. Catch me next week in Kelly's Country Radio Show, every Wednesday from 1 to 4pm. And of course, Reggae Rhythms this Sunday from 1 till 2 o'clock. Bob Marley and friends. Going to go out with Rita Marley with this track, When the Festival is Over. Like the show's over right now. Catch me next week.

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3: Good afternoon, I'm Alyssa Delfs. The Minister for Resources says a High Court decision that forced New South Wales to consider the climate change impact on future fossil fuel project approvals won't impact federal decisions. Earlier this month, a community group in the Hunter Valley challenged the approval of the expansion of the Mount Pleasant coal mine. The High Court upheld a State Court of Appeal ruling, which found the Independent Planning Commission failed to take into account the effects from climate change caused by emissions. Speaking at the National Press Club today, Minister Madeleine King explained.
4: And what this decision has said, this part of what you had in your conditions were not looked at, so you're going to have to look at them again. It really is a technical but important argument about planning commissions following the rules that state governments have put in place. Now, the federal government doesn't have the same legislative setup around Scope 3 emissions, so it won't apply to federal government approvals.
3: In Western Australia, a memorandum of understanding has been signed by two Aboriginal corporations to explore renewable energy and transmission opportunities in the Pilbara. Banjima and Yinjibundi have agreed to investigate a pipeline of projects which could support the Pilbara's energy transition. The partnership will support regional decarbonisation and increase Aboriginal participation in the energy transition. A rural all-female biosecurity research team is working to secure the national food chain. David Wilson reports.
5: The Charles Sturt University scientists have published veterinary biosecurity research to help protect livestock production and transport systems around the country. In 2024-25, total livestock products increased in Australia by 27% to $28.4 billion, highlighting the importance of biosecurity management within the livestock industry to reduce the risk of disease transmission. The research investigated current biosecurity practices in the livestock transport industry and examined how the sector uses communications technology, as well as the drivers and barriers influencing its adoption for managing biosecurity risks. It comes ahead of the International Day of Rural Women tomorrow with the theme Rural Women Cultivating Food for All.
3: Music lovers in Perth are coming together to support an LGBTQIA+ and disability inclusive musical program. It's part of the 12-day inaugural Hear Her Now Festival, which is presented by Mirabilis Collective. It's Australia's first chamber music festival dedicated exclusively to music composed and written by women. Artistic director Stephanie Nichols told National Radio News the festival will continue shining a spotlight on women from all areas for years to come.
6: The community response to Vivid has been amazing. People are really excited to hear this music. We're really happy to have commissioned world premiere, a new string quartet by transgender woman Rose Russell. So Rose's work will be heard for the very first time tonight.
3: And fine weather on the way across southeast Australia tomorrow, with showers and storms on the cards elsewhere. The Bureau of Meteorology's Dean Naramore has the forecast.
7: There's a couple of weather systems we'll be watching. Firstly, this cold front and trough. That's going to bring in rain and storms to southwestern WA. Hot and humid conditions bring in showers and storms across our tropical north. And a deepening trough through inland parts of Queensland and New South Wales will also bring showers and thunderstorms there. While this very large high-pressure system will keep things fine, warm and mostly sunny in the southeast.
3: And in sport, Australia's women's side and Bangladesh are on the field now in the third one-day international in Queensland. Aussie opener Phoebe Litchfield has been ruled out of today's ODI with a low-grade hip strain. The batter was replaced in the side by all-rounder Nicola Carey. Australia captain Talia McGrath won the toss for the third consecutive match and for the third time sent Bangladesh in first to bat.
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9: It's currently 11 degrees in Ballarat, but it feels like just 6. For tomorrow, Thursday, we can expect a fine and partly cloudy day with a minimum of 3 and a maximum of 19 degrees. Same again Friday, 6 to 20 degrees, and then mostly sunny all weekend, with tops of 22 and 23 degrees respectively, and then no rain expected till Tuesday. 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The number is 0437 996 248. Thanks to Lou for another great episode of Kelly's Country Radio Show prior to the 4 o'clock news. And the next couple of hours, I've got some mighty fine music for you, as well as a bit of comedy and the gig guide as usual at about 5:30. Now, one of Australia's most successful bands ever, Powderfinger, has announced they're getting back together for a big tour in 2027. So the obvious thing for me to do now would be to play a Powderfinger song. But I'm not going to. Instead, I'm going to play a track from Fanning Dempsey National Park, which features Bernard Fanning from Powderfinger, along with Paul Dempsey from Something for Kate. So here they are now, Fanning Dempsey National Park with Black Star.

And that was Blondie with Hanging on the Telephone. Great song, great band. And now here's one that's a bit more obscure. It's from the mid-70s from a band called Yellow Dog. And the track's called Just One More Night.

0: Good up, please take a good excuse, please stay just one more. 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Now. 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I wash up the dishes, let me stay. 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Please, one more.
1: No!
2: 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I do all the shopping. I do all the mopping.

Okay, it's 4:23 PM here on 99.9 Voice FM in Ballarat. And in that last bracket, we heard Yellow Dog from the mid-1970s with Just One More Night. Followed that with Jan and Dean from the 60s with Little Old Lady from Pasadena. And then a current one from a Melbourne or Australian guy, I'm not exactly sure where he's from, Emerson Brophy with Day Job. Bit of humour there. And, yeah, very Aussie theme, isn't it? Not wanting to have a day job. Now, the next act I'm going to play, you've probably never heard of the band or the song, but you might be able to recognise the lead singer's voice. So let's see how you go with this one.

How did you go with that one? The band was called 4 Hours Sleep, and the track was called I Don't Know. Did you pick the lead singer? It was Angie Hart from Frente. She's got a very distinctive voice. And that was taken from a Pop Boomerang compilation CD called PB100, which celebrated their first 100 releases on that label. Now, flipping through the booklet that came with that CD, I saw that there was a track by Ballarat band The Underminers on there. And yeah, read the notes and found that it was actually recorded live by Rex Hardware and Company at the Helen McPherson Theatre in Ballarat in about 2012. So yeah, you might recognise Rex Hardware. He's the drive host here on Voice FM on Tuesday nights. And yeah, the Underminers were Chris Morris and Hap Haywood, a couple of Ballarat guys. So I'll just line it up and we'll have a listen to Brave in Other Ways. Sorry, it took a while.

And that was the Wellingtons with Sad Today. Following on from Ballarat band, the Underminers with Brave in Other Ways. And got a request here from Robbo, from Lucas. He wants to hear some Screaming Jets. So if you've got any requests, you could send me a text through on 0437 996 248. And if I can, I'll play it. Otherwise, I'll make a note of it and try to dig it out for next week's show. But here we are now with the Screaming Jets. Better.

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0: No, you're not listening to Triple M. This is Voice FM in Ballarat. And we can play Bon Jovi if we want to. In fact, we can play pretty much anything we want. And that's one of the things I love about community radio, is that the presenters do play music that they enjoy. Not just music, but all the content is, if you're going to be volunteering to do a job like this, then you want to play things that you like, as opposed to the commercial stations where they're pretty much told what to play. So right now I'd like to play Ice House with Chrissy Amphlett with Love in Motion. And speaking of Chrissy Amphlett, Matt Malone, in his Hell or High Water show from 7 till 10 p.m. Tuesday evenings, last week he did a bit of a special on Chrissy Amphlett, including the three songs which had just been unearthed in Tim Finn's garage, some songs that he'd recorded with Chrissy back in 1996. And Matt played all three of them on his show last week. And he also had an interesting special on Penny Eichinger just last night. So that's a show worth listening out for. Matt Malone's Hell or High Water follows on from The Anchor and Hope with Rex Hardware, which is 6 till 7 on Tuesdays, both quality programs. But now we're going to have a listen to Ice House and Chrissy Amphlett, Love in Motion.
1: If you're going to say something, mean it.

That was another Aussie, Ward Elliott, with 20 Years Back. And yeah, sticking with the Aussies, we're going to have the Hoodoo Gurus now with Tojo.

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4: Good afternoon, I'm Alyssa Delfs. The Minister for Resources says a High Court decision that forced New South Wales to consider the climate change impact on future fossil fuel project approvals won't impact federal decisions. Earlier this month, a community group in the Hunter Valley challenged the approval of the expansion of the Mount Pleasant coal mine. The High Court upheld a State Court of Appeal ruling, which found the Independent Planning Commission failed to take into account the effects from climate change caused by emissions. Speaking at the National Press Club today, Minister Madeleine King explained.
5: And what this decision has said, this part of what you had in your conditions were not looked at, so you're going to have to look at them again. It really is a technical but important argument about planning commissions following the rules that state governments have put in place. Now, the federal government doesn't have the same legislative setup around Scope 3 emissions, so it won't apply to federal government approvals.
4: In Western Australia, a memorandum of understanding has been signed by two Aboriginal corporations to explore renewable energy and transmission opportunities in the Pilbara. Banjima and Yinjibundi have agreed to investigate a pipeline of projects which could support the Pilbara's energy transition. The partnership will support regional decarbonisation and increase Aboriginal participation in the energy transition. A rural all-female biosecurity research team is working to secure the national food chain. David Wilson reports.
6: The Charles Sturt University scientists have published veterinary biosecurity research to help protect livestock production and transport systems around the country. In 2024-25, total livestock products increased in Australia by 27% to $28.4 billion, highlighting the importance of biosecurity management within the livestock industry to reduce the risk of disease transmission. The research investigated current biosecurity practices in the livestock transport industry and examined how the sector uses communications technology, as well as the drivers and barriers influencing its adoption for managing biosecurity risks. It comes ahead of the International Day of Rural Women tomorrow with the theme Rural Women Cultivating Food for All.
4: Music lovers in Perth are coming together to support an LGBTQIA+ and disability-inclusive musical program. It's part of the 12-day inaugural Hear Her Now Festival, which is presented by Mirabilis Collective. It's Australia's first chamber music festival dedicated exclusively to music composed and written by women. Artistic director Stephanie Nichols told National Radio News, the festival will continue shining a spotlight on women from all areas for years to come.
7: The community response to Vivid has been amazing. People are really excited to hear this music. We're really happy to have commissioned world premiere, a new string quartet by transgender woman Rose Russell. So Rose's work will be heard for the very first time tonight.
4: And fine weather on the way across southeast Australia tomorrow, with showers and storms on the cards elsewhere. The Bureau of Meteorology's Dean Naramore has the forecast.
8: There's a couple of weather systems we'll be watching. Firstly, this cold front and trough. That's going to bring in rain and storms to southwestern WA. Hot and humid conditions bringing showers and storms across our tropical north. And a deepening trough through inland parts of Queensland and New South Wales will also bring showers and thunderstorms there. While this very large high-pressure system will keep things fine, warm and mostly sunny in the southeast.
4: And in sport, Australia's women's side and Bangladesh are on the field now in the third one-day international in Queensland. Aussie opener Phoebe Litchfield has been ruled out of today's ODI with a low-grade hip strain. The batter was replaced in the side by all-rounder Nicola Carey. Australia captain Talia McGrath won the toss for the third consecutive match and for the third time sent Bangladesh in first to bat.
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9: It's currently 11 degrees in Ballarat and still feels like about 6. For tomorrow, Thursday, we can expect a fine and partly cloudy day with a minimum of 3 degrees and maximum of 19. Very similar for Friday, minimum of 6, maximum of 20, and then mostly sunny on the weekend with tops of 22 and 23 degrees respectively. And then no rain expected until Tuesday. 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Coming to you from Wadawurrung country. I've got some more great music to play, a little bit of comedy, and the gig guide at 5:30. But we're going to start off now with a track from the Scorpions called Wind of Change.

And that was The Who with Behind Blue Eyes, following on from Wind of Change by Scorpions. So a couple of sort of ballads there, I suppose, to start the second hour of the show. What would you like to hear now? Maybe something from Mental as Anything? Let me just get it lined up. So I'm a bit slow with the machines today. Here's The Nips Are Getting Bigger.

You're listening to Wednesday Drive on 99.9 Voice FM in Ballarat. And we just heard a track from Adelaide band The Sundials from last year. It was called Live For You. Really like that one. Going to follow up now with a couple more Aussie bands. And these are both from 2026. We're going to start with Ballarat's own Epicure featuring Yuko Nishiyama with Not Okay. And then we're going to hear from Asta from Hobart with her song Drip, which was only released this month. So brand new stuff here on 99.9 Voice FM.

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2: 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Speaking of which, tonight, Wednesday, 14th of October, Collins Booksellers are hosting Dana Thompson at the Old Colonist Club in Ballarat from 6 p.m. to talk about her latest book, A Stranger with a Spoon, Stories of Long Goodbyes Through Carers' Eyes. Sounds like an interesting topic, that one. Also tonight and every Wednesday, the Painted Lady has open mic night from 7 p.m. Tomorrow, Thursday, 15th of October, the Piano Bar is hosting Drag Bingo, a fundraiser for us here at 99.9 Voice FM. All funds raised go directly toward essential studio equipment and station maintenance so Voice FM can continue to represent the diverse voices of our community. Doors open at 6 p.m. and balls start dropping at 7. Expect a huge night of bingo, drag performances, laughs, prizes, and plenty of community spirit, all hosted by the fabulous Piano Bar Queens. The night will wrap up around 9:30 p.m. And for just $15 per person, you'll receive a game book and dabba, plus the chance to win fantastic prizes throughout the evening. And the Piano Bar's kitchen will also be serving delicious food from 6 p.m. to 9 p.m. Also tomorrow night, Collins Booksellers are hosting Tricia Stringer at the Old Colonist Club from 6 p.m. to celebrate her latest book, The Paradise Resort. And Volta has legendary Japanese all-girl band Shonen Knife. What a great one. They've been rocking the planet for 45 years, and they'll be supported by Aussie indie rock icons Mola from 7 p.m. Friday, 16th of October, Chisholm Street in Black Hill has Mirlin Duo from 6. Volta has Mexican band Out of Control Army from 8 p.m. Wenderee Centre for Performing Arts has Shake, Rattle and Roll from 8. And the Painted Lady has Crank Williams from 8:30. Saturday, 17th of October, the Painted Lady has the Doodads from 8:30, and Hop Temple has Retro Revival from 9. Sunday, 18th of October, Hop Temple has Midnight Drive from 1:30. Kenk Wolverine Records has Chaos Co-op and Simon from 2. The Park Hotel has Chris James from 3. The North Britain Hotel has Smack Bang from 3:30. And then next Tuesday, the 20th of October, Volta has Mud Honey from the USA from 6:30 p.m. So plenty of overseas acts coming to Ballarat this next week. Let's have some David Bowie now with Heroes, speaking of overseas acts.

0: Head of New Scotland Yard, Arthur Gap here.
1: Good evening.
0: And I'm going to ask him just a few questions about the train robbery.
1: Good evening.
0: Good evening, Sir Arthur.
1: Good evening.
0: I'm going to ask you just a few questions about the train robbery, if I may.
1: Good evening. Well, I'd like to make one thing quite clear at the outset. When you speak of a train robbery, this in fact involved no loss of train. It's merely what I like to call the contents of the train which were pilfered. We haven't lost a train since 1946, I think it was, the year of the great snows. We mislaid a small one. They're very hard to lose, you see. Being so bulky, a train is an enormous thing compared, for example, to a small jewel. A tiny pearl, for example, might fall off a lady's neck and disappear into the grass or the gravel or wherever she was standing, the sea even, and disappear underwater. Whereas an enormous train with its huge size is a totally different kettle of fish.
0: I think you've made that point rather well. Perpetrated this awful crime.
1: We believe this to be the work of thieves. And I'll tell you why. The whole pattern is extremely reminiscent of past robberies where we have found thieves to be involved. The telltale loss of property, the snatching away of the money substances, it all points to thieves.
0: So you feel that thieves are responsible?
1: Good heavens, no. I feel that thieves are totally irresponsible. Ghastly people who go around snatching your money.
0: I appreciate that, sir.
1: You may appreciate that, but most people don't. If you like money snatched, you must be rather an odd fish, I think.
0: Who do you think is behind the criminals?
1: We are, considerably. Catch up with the riches.
0: Who do you think is the organizing genius behind the crime?
1: Oh, now, of course, you're asking me who the organizing genius behind the crime is.
0: You're a man of very acute perception, sir.
1: Well, let me say this. We think it's a Mindermast.
0: A Mindermast?
1: Yes, a Mindermast.
0: What exactly is a Mindermast?
1: Well, a Mindermast. A Mindermast is the code word we use at Scotland Yard to describe a mastermind. We don't like to use the word mastermind, as that depresses the men to think they're up against that, so we call it a Mindermast. Futile endeavour to deceive ourselves, yes.
0: I see.
1: But we are using the wonderful equipment known as Identikit. Are you familiar with that?
0: I am, yes.
1: Familiar with the Identikit?
0: Yes, that's where you piece together the face of the criminal, isn't it?
1: Not entirely, no. We are only able to piece together the appearance of the face of the criminal. We can't actually piece the face together. I wish we could. I wish we could, because, of course, once you've captured the criminal face, the other criminal parts are not hard to find. The criminal body is situated directly beneath the criminal face, joined, of course, by the criminal neck. But through the wonderful system of the Identikit, or l'identikit, as the French foppishly call it, through this system, we have pieced together an extremely good likeness of the Archbishop of Canterbury. Just like him. So we have.
0: So His Grace is your number one suspect.
1: Well, let me put it this way. His Grace is the man we're currently beating the living daylights out of.
0: And he's still your number one suspect?
1: No, I'm happy to say that the Archbishop, God bless him, no longer resembles the picture we built up. Changed. I think for the better. He thinks for the worst. Difference of opinion.
0: I believe some of the stolen money has been recovered, isn't it?
1: Yes, it has.
0: What's happening to that?
1: We're spending that as quickly as we can. It's a short life, but a merry one down at the yard. Good night.
0: Good night, sir.
2: That was Peter Cook and Alan Bennett giving us a rundown on the great train robbery. And yeah, I'm not really old enough to remember the great train robbery, but it was, I think, back in the 1960s in England. And one of the great train robbers, Ronald Biggs, escaped and was hiding out in Australia for a couple of years. And then when it started to get a bit hot for him here, he went across to Brazil.

and he had diplomatic immunity or something similar over there. So the British police weren't able to catch up with him for quite a long time. But while he was there, he recorded a couple of songs with the Sex Pistols. And he also became friends with the guitarist from Skyhooks, Bongo Starr, or Bongo Starkey. And so he's Bongo now with Skyhooks and Horror Movie.

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1: Hey, it's Rodney back again. We just heard the DMAs, great Aussie band, with Higher Lie. So Higher Lie means Merry Festival in the language of the people from the Basque Country, a region of the Western Pyrenees, which incorporates parts of France and Spain. So Higher Lie is also the name of a sport that originated in that region. The sport is similar to squash in that it involves bouncing a ball against walls, but it's played on a much bigger court, and instead of using a racket, players use a glove that resembles a long wicker basket. It's an incredibly fast sport. The ball has been measured at speeds of over 300 kilometres an hour. It's played worldwide, especially in Spain, France, and parts of the USA and South America. And as we heard, Higher Lie is also a pretty cool song by Aussie band DMAs. So I've enjoyed bringing you Wednesday Drive this afternoon here on 99.9 Voice FM. Stay tuned for the beginning of the end with Bluto between 6 and 7 p.m. and then Jake Stark with his Cathedral of Sound from 7 till 10. But there's still got time for a couple more songs. Going to start off with this Pat Benatar with We Live for Love.

That was Pat Benatar. And just time for one more song. It's Melbourne band Zoe Fox and the Rocket Clocks with Flirting with Aliens. And just want a quick thank you to the people who sent in texts throughout the show. Nice to hear your feedback, particularly Jemima, who said that she really liked the Great Train Robbery comedy. And Robbo from Lucas, hope you enjoyed Screaming Jets. I'll see you next week. Stick around for Bluto.

And that was Wrong'em Boy by The Clash off London Calling. The next song I have lined up is Manimal by The Germs off of GI, coming at you now.

And that was You Are the Government by Bad Religion. The next song I've got lined up is Good Good Things off of the album I Don't Want to Grow Up by The Descendants, one of my all-time favorite albums. I was actually listening to it like twice in a row earlier today on my vinyl at home. And I'm probably going to go home and listen to it again. But anyway, here's Good Good Things.

And that was Best For You by Bad Religion. And before that was Police Force by Dix. And before that was When You Get Drafted by Dead Kennedys. The next song I've got up is off of the other album I've been listening to probably basically nonstop for the past probably 2 weeks. Living in Dark... My apologies. Living in Darkness by Agent Orange. I really love that album. I love almost every song on it. And the song that I'm about to play from it is The Last Goodbye.

And that was Communist Eyes by The Germs. And before that was I Hate Children by Adolescence. The next song I've got lined up is called Sick Boy by a band called GBH, who I've only recently started to get into. But from what I've heard from them, I really enjoy it. Here's a song now.

And that was institutionalized by suicidal tendencies. And before that was a cry from help in a world gone mad by Agent Orange. The next song I've got lined up is Viva La Revolution by The Addicts.

And that was I Don't Want to Die by Subhumans. And before that was Everything Turns Grey by Agent Orange. The next song I've got lined up is Rat Patrol by Naked Ray Gun.

And that was Born to Die by Choking Victim. And next up, I have Dig by NoFX.

And that was If You Love Somebody, Set Them on Fire by the Dead Milkmen. And before that was Worlds on Heroin by All. We have come to the end of the show. And as always, when I remember to and time it right, I shall play What a Wonderful World by Joe Ramone. I hope everybody enjoys the rest of your evening. Goodbye and good night.

And a very good evening. Welcome to Cathedral of Despair. My name's Jake Stark, and I'm going through to 10 o'clock this evening. And as our want, we started with a little bit of soul, and in this case, a bit of Motown with Martha Reeves and the Vandellas. A great song of theirs, Nowhere to Run, Nowhere to Hide. Let's continue on with a little bit more Motown to get us warmed up on this what's going to be a rather chilly evening around Ballarat.

Yes, a little bit of the Staple Singers, the great Mavis Staple. Staples out front with Pop Staples as well, and Sha-na, boom, boom. Finish that set of funk and soul to get us in the right mood tonight. And let's run through some of the tracks we listened to. Prince before the Staple Singers, and a track called Cream, Earth, Wind and Fire, the track called Let's Groove. Thelma Houston also on there, and a classic song, Don't Leave Me This Way, Marvin Gaye. Speaking of classics and the great track of his, Mercy, Mercy Me, The Ecology. And before that, The Temptations, Papa Was a Rolling Stone. All right, we're going to change things up a little bit shortly, and we're going to delve into a bit of Americana over the years. We're going to hear from the likes of Emmylou Harris, the amazing Rhythm Aces, Townes Van Zandt, just to mention a couple, all coming your way shortly. So stick with us, and we'll change up in a moment. But firstly, we'll have a track from Miles Davis.

0: The old Chuck Berry tune, C'est la vie, you never can tell. That was from Emmylou Harris from her album Luxury Liner, which first brought her to prominence as a solo artist. Before that, she'd sung with Gram Parsons on a couple of his great albums from the early 70s, but then she did her own thing, and that album, I think, was probably a third or fourth release as a solo artist. Great stuff, great voice, and a fine songwriter as well, although that song, not an original. Also on the set, we heard from the likes of Levon Helm, who you might recall was one of the members of the band, and a track of his called False Hearted Lover. And before that, the great, the legend, Townes Van Zandt. Sadly, no longer with us, but left some great songs and a fine songwriter and interpreter of tunes. And perhaps one of his most famous, if I could say that, because he wasn't famous at all. He was always a bit of an underground legend. Pancho and Lefty was that track, recorded by many artists since then. And once again, from the early 70s. Also in there, another great band from the time, the Amazing Rhythm Aces, and a track called Amazing Grace. Used to be her favourite song, and they put out some amazing albums, particularly their first two albums, which were called Stack Deck and Too Stuffed to Jump. It's all stacked with some great tunes. That was a little Americana set. We've got a couple more, and this one we're going to start with the great John Prine. And perhaps his best known song, this one's called Sam Stone.
1: Sam Stone.

Okay, that was Two by Two. We started off the set with two songs from John Prine, great songwriter and great singer. Two songs with Sam Stone, a song about a Vietnam vet who came home with a habit. And that song explains it all beautifully. And another one from John Prine, Saddle in the Rain. We followed that up with Guy Clark, another little-known singer-songwriter from the early 70s, and he was around until recently when he passed away, putting out some great albums along the way. Guy Clark, and two albums which were probably loved in Australia. They were Old Number One and Texas Cooking. Not hugely popular, but known by a lot of music lovers in this country as well as in the States. And Guy Clark had a partner, Susanna, who was also a songwriter. And this next song was a song she penned, this time performed by, once again, Emmylou Harris, and a track called Tulsa Queen.

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Some fall on you like a storm, sometimes you dig your own. The choice is yours to make, and time is yours to take.

yes, getting sentimental. And I hope not at Maudlin. Bit of Americana there, going back a few years, all those tracks. Just then, the amazing Rhythm Aces once again, and a great song of theirs from the Stacked Deck album, Third Rate Romance. Before that, we heard another track from Townes Van Zandt and a demo version of one of his great songs, To Live Is To Fly. And before that, a track from Emmylou Harris from Luxury Liner and a track penned by Susanna Clark, partner of Guy Clark, and a track called Tulsa Queen. We'll start easing out of our Americana bracket of music, and we'll just do it slowly. And we'll go with this track next on Cathedral of Despair. This is a track from the most recent album of Gillian Welsh and David Rawlings. It was called Woodlands, and it came out a couple of years ago. This track's called The Day the Mississippi Died.

That's a track from James McMurtry. And just like his father, Larry, great storyteller. Track called Level Land from a few years back, and completed a set of music, which we started out with two tracks from Gillian Welsh and David Rawlings. And a very fine album from a couple of years back, Woodland. And we heard the track Empty Trainload of Sky, and before that the track was The Day the Mississippi Died. You're listening to Ballarat Community Radio. It's a program called Cathedral of Despair. My name's Jake Stark, and we're going through to 10 o'clock this evening on Ballarat Community Radio, where it's Subscriber Month, and we're urging all our listeners to perhaps consider subscribing if you haven't done so already. 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And the rates are $50 for employed people, or if you're pretty wealthy. But if you're on a pension or you've got a concession, it's only $35, which equates to only $67 per week, 67 cents rather, per week over 12 months. Well worth considering signing up. And if you're in a community group and want to sign up your group, it's $80, which is only $1.50 per week. And, yes, great way to help keep the station on the air and keep getting this kind of diversity in music that you get on this station. We've gone through a whole lot of Americana, both old and new, and we're sort of easing out of that right now. Hope you're enjoying the sounds. And... yes, we're going to continue on. And we're going to continue on with this.

taken from the Brothers and Sisters album. Of course, the Allman Brothers Band, featuring Dickie Betts on guitar, a track called Jessica. And before that, we heard, of course, Tedeschi Trucks Band, and a track of theirs called Crazy Crying from their album Future Soul. And they kicked off the set with Ricky Lee Jones and her take on the Tim Hardin tune, Reason to Believe, and a reason to subscribe during October to Triple B, Ballarat Community Radio. If you haven't done so, think about it and perhaps act on that. All right, we've got a bit to go. Got another hour to go in the show. And we're going to start this little set with Margot Silker and her cover of the Neil Young song, Comes a Time.

Linda Segura out front of Hooray for the Riff Raff. Two tracks from two different albums. The one we just heard from the album The Past Is Still Alive, and the track called Snake Plant. And before that, from their album The Navigator, quite different from the previous album. And a track called Living in the City, appropriate because Linda was born in the Bronx in New York City of Puerto Rican heritage, and a fine singer and songwriter. And before that, speaking of good or fine songwriters, Warren, the late Warren Zevon, unfortunately, from an album called Life Will Kill You. Prophetic there, and a track called I Was in the House When the House Burnt Down. All right, we've got a text line if you want to send it in any anything at all. Tell us how you're enjoying the program. Our text line is 0437 996 248. You're listening to Ballarat's Community Radio 99.9. The program's called Cathedral of Despair. My name's Jake Stark. Here's a track from The Waterboys.

Yeah, great take. Chrissy Amphlett and Chris Chaney. And the old Stones song, Stray Cat Blues. Before that, Tom Petty from Wildflowers and all the rest. And a track called You Wreck Me. And Amy Winehouse, the great talent of Amy, sadly no longer with us. And track taken from the album Back to Black. Waterboys kicked off the set with a track called Too Close to Heaven, going back a few years from their Lost and Rare recordings between 86 and 89. Okay, let's continue on. Time's getting away from us. So without further ado, we're going to have a track right now from Liam Gallagher and John Squire, formerly of Stone Roses, and of course Liam from the Oasis.

Hey, I got to thank you for your correspondence via the text line. Thank you indeed, those people who sent in a couple of very positive texts. You've been listening to Cathedral of Despair. My name's Jake. I'm going to get out of here. But before I do, I'll just mention who we listened to, Viagra Boys, then. A track called Medicine for Horses. Bleak Squad, Strange Love. Before that, from Moisturiser, Wet Leg, two tracks recorded live in the studio. Leaving you with Fontaines DC, who are heading up the Laneway, St. Jerome's Laneway Festival, February 19 in Melbourne. They'll be well worth checking out. We'll leave you with Fontaines DC, direct from Dublin. Thanks for listening. I'll see you later.

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3: 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I acknowledge the traditional custodians of the lands on which this program is heard. I pay my respects to elders past, present and emerging, and I extend that respect to other Aboriginal and Torres Strait Islander peoples who may be listening. Always was, always will be Aboriginal land.

G'day, Steve Norwood here. Welcome to the first Australian Music Hour, a radio show that celebrates the great music being made by First Nations artists in this country. And we open the program this week with a song called Wimma Juta, All the Kids, from the Wurrumpri Band. And it comes from their first album, Big Name No Blankets, which was released in 1985. A song written by George Burawanga, the lead singer of the Wurrumpri Band, and sung in the Liricha language. I've got quite an eclectic mix of songs on today's program. We've got some old classics and we've got some newer material. And we're going to kick off the next segment with a couple of songs sung in language. The indigenous languages of this country are, I think, an undervalued and unheralded national treasure. And although many of them have disappeared since European colonisation, it's music and musicians that are helping to revitalise and keep the languages that are remaining alive. We'll get on with the music now. Another track from a first album, a debut album, this time from Gurumul, Bapa.

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1: That was Northern Territory country music star Warren H. Williams and a song called Wininjara, Songman, that comes from an album he put out in 2011 in conjunction with a group of traditional singers, the Warramungu Songmen. The song is sung in the Warramungu language, which comes from around Tennant Creek area in the Northern Territory. We're going to have a track now from Jimmy Little. This is a song that was released in 1995. It's also the name of his biography, written by his daughter, Frances Peters Little. This is Jimmy Little, Yorta Yorta Man.

Someday I know I'll be returning, like the legend of my tribal boomerang. My tribal ways are strong and not forgotten, and though my city ways of living, well, they may be grand, but you know, I can pack it up, yes, and leave it all tomorrow.

farm, in my rental in Preston? Can I kill the grass, turn the soil with my fingers, revitalize the old traditions?

After the track from Jimmy Little, we had another Yorta Yorta musician, Alara, Alara Briggs Patterson, with a spoken word piece, almost beat poetry, called Murnong Farm. And Alara plays the double bass, but uses a lot of looping and gets some really interesting sort of sound effects going. And then we had one of Australia's greatest poets, Kev Carmody, and another track that utilises conventional instruments, but also sounds recorded out in the environment. Hometown from Kev Carmody, which came from his 4-CD box set, Recollections, Reflections. You're listening to the first Australian Music Hour with Steve Norwood. Hope you're enjoying the show. And I'm going to give a shout out to my friend Rose, who's lives in Chudley, down in Lucharita on Palatore country. G'day, Rose. We're going to have a track now from Western Australia. This is from a guy, Billy Narrier, who comes from the Wheat Belt area of Western Australia. And he'll be playing with his band, the Bushfire Band, in November at the Nadoc Ball in Fremantle. In the meantime, this is Billy Narrier and Long Time Gone.

We just heard a song from Bumpy, Amy Dowd, who released this track last year, Mam Bakut, which in the Noongar language means ocean. You're listening to the First Australian Music Hour. We're going to have a song now from Gadichimara man and cultural educator Brett Clark. He's a regular attender at the biennial Lake Bolac Eel Festival, and where he conducts workshops pretty much each time the festival is on. He's also an accomplished musician, and he performs recently as Buruk, doing a lot of electronic-based music. This is from his debut album, Keep the Dream Alive, which is a little bit more conventional in terms of beats and instruments being played. This track, or this album, features some well-known musicians, including Bart Willoughby, Amy Saunders from Tidus fame, and Dave Arden. This is Brett Clark and Move Your Feet.

heart is mine, it's yours. Can't be sold, can't be bought. It comes from deep within your heart and your soul. From what you've been taught since the day you could walk, now you understand even more what the old ones are trying to say.

I did say at the start of the show that we've got an eclectic mix of music on the program today. And I'll go through those last couple of songs we heard. After Brett Clark, we had a band from Byron Bay called Indigenoids with a track called One Mob. And that was followed by Andrew Gurawiwi Band from up in Arnhem Land. They put out an album last year, or the year before, I think, called Sing Your Own Song. Sung in mostly in the Ulaanmaa language, there was one song sung in English. And we just heard the Andrew Gurawiwi Band with Once Upon a Time. We've got time for a couple more tracks before we sign off for the day. We'll have a song now from No Fixed Address. This is from the 1992 album From My Eyes, a song written by Bart Willoughby, and it's referencing a mural that's was painted in 1983 in Redfern in Sydney. Fairly recently been restored, 2018, I think it was, had some restoration work done on the mural. This is No Fixed Address with 40,000 Years.

That's it for this week's program. One more song to go from Frank Yama and the band Parampa. Written in the early 2000s. What can I say? Same shit, different day. And only the names have been changed. I'll be back next week with another First Australian Music Hour. Till then, thanks for listening.

0: Hey, Jake Stark here. Happy birthday to 3BBB. First 40 years on air. And here's to the next 40 years.
1: 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And here's to 40 more.

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5: Brett Costello with you for the Urban Meltdown, keeping you up front and in front each and every week as we scour the globe for all the best music from the urban landscape. A sad reflection to open up on this week's edition of the show with well-known radio plugger, producer and label owner Ray Caviano, sadly passing away across the last week or so. Famous for his RFC Records imprint and for starting groups such as Change way back in the early 80s, this is the latest artist that Ray was plugging, even in the weeks up to his untimely death. The artist's name is Prince LDJ, and this latest single, The Best I Ever Had, going out to you, Ray, here on the Urban Meltdown.

taken from the recent album release from Layla Hathaway. That particular one is called So Smart. Greg Costello with you for the Urban Meltdown. Before that, Prince LDJ and the tune The Best I Ever Had. You can check out those tracks over at the Urban Meltdown Spotify playlist as well, if you'd like to listen in some more. The latest one now from John Legend. His forthcoming album supposedly co-produced all of the tracks by Pharrell Williams. You can certainly hear the four-beat count intro that Pharrell's so famous for on this next one, Daylight, and John Legend here on the Urban Meltdown.

a Southern Soul version of an absolute classic, Joy and Pain, of course, that one from Mike Clark Jr. An artist now that popped up into our inbox over the last week or so. I'm going to go with Senoj or Seno for the pronunciation, S-E-N-O-J. The track's called Running. It was kind of promoted as a new release, but looking on Spotify, it seems as if this track might have been floating around since around about 2020, but certainly getting a new push this year as well. We liked it, so nothing against giving it a spin. You can check it out online. Of course, Running from S-E-N-O-J, Seno. Certainly a first play for us up here on the Urban Meltdown. I know she-

you, I'll let it be that. Me chasing dreams as long as I done spent. Give it everything for nothing, cause you feel like you the one. Get hard to see that. Can't come around us and then think that we won't peep that. Long as I got a direct line to Christ to feedback. My ex double backing with all the baggage, told her keep that. You

Like in that sound, Dono featuring Swavey, the tune 2x2. Fred Costello with you for the Urban Meltdown Radio Show. 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A couple of tracks coming up for you back to back. Nipper teams with Kay Trinada on a great track called Bittersweet. But first, get into this next one. Sholey, Ty Henney, and Capella Gray. Capella Gray, you may remember, played some tracks from him over the years. This one's Summer.

0: 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You're going to hear some artists that you haven't heard before, and we're going to give you the biggest urban artists from around the globe. It's The Urban Meltdown, coming to you nationally through the Community Radio Network.
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up-tempo, housey type of tunes for you back-to-back with a bit of a soul edge to them as well. Reach for My Love, the Sunburst Band, Dave Lee and Tiffany Tazell on that one. And before that, the vocals of Selena Johnson featured on the tune Take Care. Stepping things down a little bit now and taking some samples from the recently released album from Reggie Myricks, teaming him with Tai Juan. The album's called It Is What It Is. We're going to kick in with a couple of our picks from the album, at least anyway. Let's Get Away, and then we go into the title cut, It Is What It Is. A couple back-to-back from the Reggie Myricks stable here on the Urban Meltdown.

what it is. Well, the artist Tank has got plenty of slow jams out there, so when you hear something a little bit more up-tempo from him, you got to get around it. He teams with Remy Ma for the hip-hop break on this one. It's called Rick, here on the Urban Meltdown. Summer.

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Time to let go. Soothing sounds. Some time just for you.

I hope you've enjoyed the evening together. Beautiful music just to relax and unwind. Sweet dreams to one and all. Until next week, I'll leave you with some beautiful music.

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And hello, band fans. Yes, I'm Murray McInerney, and it's good to be with you again. This is Let the Bands Play, brought to you from the studios of 3CR in Melbourne, Australia. It's heard throughout the nation via the internet, distributed by the Community Radio Network, and also heard on digital radio in Melbourne. Let's listen to a tune by the German composer Wilhelm Zell, Army and Marine. It's played by the band and corps of drums of the Royal Corps of Transport under the esteemed Major William Allen.

Army and Marine, played by the band and corps of drums of the Royal Corps of Transport. My next track features the superb Yorkshire Building Society band, conducted by David King. They play I Know Thou Art Mine. It's a beautiful hymn by Leonard Ballantyne based on a Salvation Army tune.

Isn't that wonderful music? I Know Thou Art Mine, played by the Yorkshire Building Society Band. The Desford Colliery Band hails from a small mining town called Coalville in the heart of the English Midlands and has variously won British, European and international championships. Let's hear the band play Soldier, Soldier.

Soldier, Soldier, a splendid piece played by the Desford Colliery Band. And you're listening to Let the Bands Play, and I'm Murray McInerney presenting the program from the studios of 3CR in Fitzroy. And in Fitzroy, we're very proud of a certain football team. Next is the Jig Fugue, composed by Johann Sebastian Bach. It's played by the Kirkintilloch Band from Scotland.

The Kirkintilloch Band with J.S. Bach's Jig Fugue. Now the Corey Band will play the St. Louis Blues March, originally composed in 1913 by W.C. Handy. It gained lasting fame through Glenn Miller's version for the U.S. Army Air Force Band. Handy said he'd been inspired by a chance meeting with a woman on the streets of St. Louis, Missouri, distraught over her husband's absence. She lamented, "My man's got a heart like a rock cast into sea."

The St. Louis Blues March was played by the Corey Band. The Yorkshire Building Society Band returns now to play four Renaissance dances by the 16th century French composer Claude Gervais.

four Renaissance dancers played by the Yorkshire Building Society Band. And this band was a successor of the Hammond Source Works Band. There's music that you'll know and love in the next track. It's called The Flying Scot and it's played by the Scottish CWS Band. This band is now, however, officially known as the Cooperation Band and is the most successful brass band in Scotland, holding a record 36 Scottish Championship titles.

That was the Flying Scot, played by the Scottish CWS band. Now it's time for our regular and popular Sousa spot, celebrating the great marches composed by the American March King John Philip Sousa. The band of the Grenadier Guards will play Manhattan Beach. This was one of Sousa's early marches. He wrote it in 1893 for the president of the Long Island Railroad, who happened to be the owner of the Manhattan Beach Resort that Sousa and his band frequented.

Manhattan Beach, played by the band of the Grenadier Guards. I've got more from Sousa later in the program. And now we're going to hear the band of the Welsh Guards with the March of the Men of Harlech. Unfortunately, the choir isn't named, but of course it would be Welsh, and don't they love to sing?

What do you think? That was pretty impressive, wasn't it? The March of the Men of Harlech, played by the Band of the Welsh Guards and sung, of course, by a Welsh male choir. You're listening to our weekly programme, Let the Bands Play, which is broadcast throughout the nation via the internet, distributed by the Community Radio Network and also heard on digital radio in Melbourne. We'll hear the Band of the Grenadier Guards again, this time playing Sons of the Brave. This is a famous military march composed by Thomas Bidgood in 1898. While it was most famously the regimental quick march of the Duke of York's Royal Military School, it's also frequently recorded and performed by elite British Army bands, including the Grenadier Guards.

I hope you enjoyed hearing that one, the Sons of the Brave, and it was played by the Band of the Grenadier Guards, a very good band. And now it's time for the Sacred Music Spot. I'll play one of the greatest of all hymns, which, in various iterations, goes back many centuries. Holy God, we praise thy name. And the notes on the recording don't tell us the name of the choir.

Simply superb, wasn't it? Holy God, we praise thy name. And now we'll hear from the band of the Coldstream Guards playing the Contemptibles. The phrase, old contemptibles, originates from a derogatory remark made by the German Emperor Kaiser Wilhelm II at the outbreak of World War I. He allegedly ordered his troops to exterminate Field Marshal Sir John French's contemptible little army. I suspect he didn't.

The Contemptibles, played by the band of the Coldstream Guards. Let's hear another Sousa march now. It's his 1927 composition, Riders for the Flag, which he wrote for the 4th U.S. Cavalry.

The Contemptibles, played by the band of the Coldstream Guards. Let's hear another Sousa march now. It's his 1927 composition, Riders for the Flag, which he wrote for the 4th U.S. Cavalry.

The Royal Artillery Band under Keith Bryan played John Philip Sousa's Riders for the Flag. The Grenadier Guards will now play Scipio. The music goes back to George Frederick Handel's opera Scipio, which was written way back in 1725, and the famous march has remained popular since its very first performance.

Handel, Scipio, played by the band of the Grenadier Guards. Our final item tonight is, again from Handel, it's his famous Zadok the Priest, which he composed for the coronation of England's King George II. It's played by the band of the Coldstream Guards, and once again we'll be hearing an unidentified choir. Zadok is a biblical figure who served as high priest during the reigns of King David and King Solomon, and whose historic anointing of Solomon inspired Handel's coronation anthem. And I'm Murray McInerney saying goodbye, and I hope you've enjoyed my selection of band music.

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2: Hi, I'm your co-host, Pat Mitchell-Worley.
3: And I'm Kevin Cubbins.
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3: Also joining us will be Beale Street Caravan contributor Jim Spate.
2: Jim will be exploring the legendary sidemen from the early years of rock and roll that played rock's original lead instrument.
3: The series is called Crazy About a Saxophone, and that's all coming up right now on Beale Street Caravan. What's up, Pat?
2: How you doing there, Kevin?
3: Good. We've got the Sons of Mudboy with us in a butt-shaking set of Memphis music we captured at the world's greatest dive bar.
2: Bar DKDC. Don't know, don't care.
3: Many of our listeners may have heard Sons of Mudboy on our show before. Honestly, anytime we get a chance to have them on the program, we do it. But they don't have any records out. They've never gone on tour, and if we're lucky, they play one show a year. So some of our listeners may be asking who these guys are.
2: And to understand Sons of Mudboy, you must first understand Mudboy.
3: Mudboy and the Neutrons were, and remain to this day, pretty hard to describe.
2: Inspired by the ancient sounds and traditions that still lingered at the fringes in 1960s Memphis, producer Jim Dickinson, Sid Selvage, Lee Baker, and Jimmy Crosswaite joined together to play the music that they loved. Music inspired by Sun Records, country blues, jug band blues, the sounds of the Hill Country, and the sounds of Beale Street. Bring in the elements of that day and age. It was the 60s, mind you, and hopefully you can get an idea of what Mudboy was about.
3: There's very little evidence of Mudboy in the way of recorded music. And keep in mind that the members all had individual musical careers they were focused on. Mudboy wasn't that focused, I've always gathered, but it was a thing, however informal and loose. And it lived and breathed in its own way and morphed into myth and legend over the years.
2: Sadly, we lost Lee, Jim, and Sid far too soon. Sid Selvage, of course, being the founder of the radio program you're listening to right now.
3: But Jimmy Crosswaite is still with us, and vibrantly so, still playing his washboard. And the musical birthright is passed to the talented and able sons of the original group.
2: Ben Baker, Luther and Cody Dickinson of the North Mississippi All-Stars, Steve Selvage of the Hold Steady and Bash and Pop are joined by friends Paul Taylor on bass, Luke White singing harmony vocals, George Schlupik on drums, and Art Edmondson and Mark Franklin on horns.
3: And thus the Mudboy tradition, sacred to so many in the city, lives on in a beautiful way.
2: Here are the Sons of Mudboy live on Beale Street Caravan.

0: 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Luke White, y'all.
1: 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Here's more from the Sons of Mudboy.

0: That was the Sons of Mudboy live on Beale Street Caravan.
1: We'll be back in a few minutes with more music, but right now we're going to turn it over to Beale Street Caravan contributor Jim Spake.
0: Jim Spake. He's a true musician's musician. You've heard him on a ton of records, and you may have caught him recently on stage with Lucero. He knows music inside and out, and today he leads us on a guided tour of the heavyweight sidemen of yesterday.
1: Specifically, the sidemen from the early years of rock and roll that played rock's original lead instrument, the saxophone.
0: The series is called Crazy About a Saxophone. Here's Jim.

We Memphians are awfully proud of all the musicians who have come from here and gone on to spread that Memphis sound all over the world. One of our favorite soul saxophone saints is Mr. Hank Crawford. Hey, David Sanborn will tell you that Hank was and still is his main man.

That's Please Send Me Someone to Love from Hank Crawford. He got the name Hank from Memphis band leader Al Jackson Sr. because he looked and sounded like a local alto man named Hank O'Day. But Benny Ross Crawford was born here in Memphis in 1934 and was hanging out with fellow Manassas High schoolmates George Coleman, Charles Lloyd, and Finus and Calvin Newbern, and playing with the bands of B.B. King, Percy Mayfield, and Ike Turner before he was 20. But when he was attending Tennessee State University in the late 50s, he was heard by a man who would turn things around forever for him, Ray Charles. Hank joined Ray's band on baritone sax, and here's his first composition for Ray's band from the Newport Jazz Festival in 1958, Sherry.

That's Ray Charles with Hank Crawford's Sherry. His second year in the band, he switched to alto and became its music director until he left Ray in 1963. By this time, Hank had recorded three albums of his own for Atlantic, and in 1962, The Peeper was a big hit for him.

Saxophonist and Memphis native Hank Crawford made 12 albums for Atlantic through the 60s, and in 1970, he moved to Creed Taylor's Kudu label, a division of the very popular crossover label CTI. At Kudu, even though Hank wasn't allowed to write his own arrangements for his records, he had quite a few top sellers. But in 1982, he signed with Milestone Records and was soon recording with sidemen like Jimmy McGriff, Jimmy Ponder, Dr. John, an old friend from way back in Memphis, Calvin Newborn. Milestone gave Hank the freedom to return to the sanctified soul sound that had moved so many listeners from over 20 years before. Here's Hank Crawford along with Jimmy McGriff and George Benson from 1986's Soul Survivors. Take a listen to One Mint Julep.

0: the great Hank Crawford, one of Memphis' finest. Thanks again for tuning in. This is Jim Spake for Beale Street Caravan, crazy about a saxophone.
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1: 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The soundtrack of America was made in Tennessee. We're back, and we're about to hear more music from Sons of Mudboy.
0: They are the Sons of Mudboy. Their fathers were the Memphis band Mudboy and the Neutrons, a Memphis blues folk rock and roll act that was heavily influenced by first-generation bluesmen like Furry Lewis, Will Shade, and Bucca White.
1: In fact, it was Furry Lewis who gave the group their name. Mudboy and the Neutrons were steeped in the Memphis Maverick tradition forged by men like Sam Phillips, and as such left an indelible mark on the Memphis counterculture scene of the 60s.
0: Band members Lee Baker, Jimmy Crosswaite, legendary producer Jim Dickinson, and Memphis folk hero Sid Selvage continued their musical concept over the decades and began incorporating their sons into the act, passing down the sacred forms of music to them.
1: Now that Lee, Jim, and Sid are no longer with us, their sons Luther and Cody Dickinson of the North Mississippi All-Stars, Steve Selvage of the Hold Steady, and Ben Baker continue the tradition alongside original member Jimmy Crosswaite under the moniker Sons of Mudboy.
0: Are y'all following us? It's kind of complicated, we know. So we caught up with the guys at a rare performance at DKDC in Memphis. I had the chance to sit down after the show and catch up with them backstage.
2: We are here at DKDC with Sons of Mudboy. Okay, everybody, introduce yourself so they can get to know what your voice sounds like.
3: I am Steve Selvage.
4: I'm Luther Dickinson.
5: Ben Baker.
6: Jeremy Crosswaite.
7: Of course.
2: So we're going to start off with Jimmy. Jimmy, you've seen these young guys grow up, not just physically, but musically. What is that feeling like?
8: Oh, it's wonderful. I never enjoyed playing as much as I do playing with these fellas. I mean, I enjoyed playing with Sid and Jim and Lee, and at the same time, I was drinking then, so I don't remember that much about it. Now that I've stopped, I really can remember the songs, and and it's just truly wonderful. And yes, the fact that they're carrying on what their dads and I did is just another Memphis miracle.
2: Do you feel like there's a responsibility involved in this process?
8: Oh, they are truly in many ways better than their dads. I mean that from the bottom of my heart. Now, in different areas, both Steve and Luther have been able to play any number of instruments and any number of different kinds of music. And I think they've taken what their dads started and taken it further.
2: Well, for each of you, you have your own musical projects that you're working on. So is coming back together like coming home, so to speak? We'll start with Steve.
9: Oh, very much so. You know, because a lot of the stuff I do is just from people that aren't from Memphis, which, you know, I don't mean that in a pejorative sort of way, but it's just, it's way different, you know, and everybody has their own sensibility and everything has its worth that way. But coming home is definitely special. From all the people we're fortunate enough to play with, you just kind of, it's just the little things, the little accents, the pickups, the grooves that are so familiar and so comfortable and just puts your soul at ease and at rest and also makes you kind of happy and hyped up at the same time.
4: And Jimmy grew up playing with our father. My dad was Jim Dickinson. Steve Selvage, his father was Sid Selvage. Ben Baker's father was Lee Baker. And these guys were song collectors. And they're your first generation Memphis rock and rollers, yeah, and from the area. But in the folk era and then in the blues revival, when Furry Lewis was rediscovered, Bucca White, Reverend Robert Wilkins,
8: Fred McDowell. We all had the good fortune to play with.
4: They all played the Bohemians of Memphis, and the blues masters had this collision at the Overton Park Shell, the Memphis Blues Country Blues Festivals.
8: Yeah.
4: And these guys were blues masters plucked out of obscurity and segregation by the Bohemian generation and this younger generation, and the older masters came together and they taught, you know, and the music went back and forth and they celebrated each other. And so we grew up products of that. So with that comes responsibility, because they were song collectors and the repertoire is what has to be protected.
2: For doing songs that are passed down, I mean, how do you change it and still, you know, make it fresh and alive in this moment?
4: I think the key is the, like I said, the repertoire, to protect the repertoire, it's the poetry and the melodies. That's what, when you break it all down, it could be any type of beat, it could be any type of production or trappings or whatever interpretation, but the melodies are important and the lyrics are important.
9: Luckily, we're fortunate that we had an inclination to love this music and to feel connected to it, because we could have easily been like, well, no, I don't want to do that, or, you know, I reject that.
8: And they also add their own sense of humor a lot of times to songs, verses, and Casey Jones.
9: But that's what we learned from y'all, because, like, I mean, for all the Weevil tapes I have, like, my favorite parts are when somebody makes somebody laugh. Because really, for me, that's the best part about being in a band. Again, we're lucky that we have the inclination to love this music, because my dad told me, he was like, you got to keep doing this. People need to hear Casey Jones. I mean, it was a deathbed, like, you've got to do this. And I was like, I am. I would love to do this.
5: You know, all of our fathers were pretty political. I mean, some of them couldn't vote, my dad, because they had the record to keep them from doing it. But we were raised to have a respect for the fellow men around us. And that was how they cut their teeth, was going back and digging up the old roots music for Memphis. And these weren't white players. These were black players. These were players that taught them their craft and their trade. And, you know, they had a high level of respect for the people around them. And not just because they were a different color, but because they taught them their craft. And it just so happened to be in this part of the world, they were a different color. And still it goes on in the city. There's a complete lack of equal treatment and equal protection under the laws. And that's not something that I learned on my own. That's something that I learned from all of our fathers, from my dad, from Sid, from Jim, and from Jimmy, was respect for your fellow man. Continuation of the musical repertoire. It's not just playing gigs, and there's certainly much money in it. So it's more about keeping the family together, keeping that continued respect going. And at least it is for me, but I know it is for everybody else. So I think I can say that on behalf of everybody. So
2: I want to know, when are we going to get another record?
8: We've been working on it.
4: Yeah, we've recorded maybe 30 songs with our friend Adam Hill at Artist Studios, man, holding the microphone right now, man. He's the fifth Beatle, man. You know, we were playing at the Shell two years ago, and he was standing right there in the front row.
8: You gotta lay the solo down on the one
4: tonight,
8: I just
4: wrote. That's right. Yeah, we are recording. We are recording.
9: But we're doing it sort of on our own terms, rather than being like, okay, let's go in and make a record. It just happens when it happens, and it's going to happen when it's going to happen.
2: Much like the shows.
4: Yeah, pretty much, yeah. Mudboy has always been an aspect of performance art. You know, it's not really about making a record. It was never designed to be a commercial unit. Dad put it together with the notion, knowing that at the time, Crossfit was banned from the airlines. He couldn't fly. Dad didn't want to tour, and he knew that this band could never tour. So he was like, it's perfect.
2: Well, thank you guys so much.
8: You're welcome.
2: And we're going to go back to more music. Sons of Mudboy on Beale Street Caravan.
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7: Here's another depressing one.

It's Tennessee right here. We got Jimmy Crossway on the old washboard. How old is it? It's hundreds of years old. And on his brand new drum with his donated snare stand. George Slepik on the drums, y'all. Paul Taylor, give a little bass.

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3: 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Memphis.

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1: BBC News with Neil Nunes. Ukraine says another major Russian attack on its energy infrastructure has left 600,000 people without power. At least six people were killed in the overnight bombardment. President Zelensky has said that for a second night, his forces received no warning of the attacks from its allies. Kyiv has also accused Elon Musk's SpaceX of restricting its Starlink communications network. Mikey Kay is the military analyst for the BBC Security Brief. He says Starlink is vital for Ukrainian defences.
2: The bandwidth of the signal seems to have reduced. And what that means is that when the Ukrainians are trying to fly their drones, first-person view drones that fly at about 160 kilometres an hour, those drones can actually target some form of one-way attack drones from the Russians. And the reports we're getting back from Ukraine is that it's now got a limited bandwidth, allowing the drones only to fly to 60 kilometres an hour, which means obviously they can't catch up with the drones and intercept them.
1: Lawyers for a man accused of blowing up the Nord Stream gas pipelines between Russia and Germany have told a German court that they could be considered a legitimate target. Serhiy Kuznetsov was an officer in the Ukrainian army. He's denied any connection with the explosions. The headquarters of the Saudi oil giant Aramco in Dahran has reportedly suffered extensive damage after being hit on Tuesday night as the Houthis continue to fire missiles and drones from Yemen. More from Sebastian Usher.
3: This is another sign of how Saudi Arabia's position as the economic powerhouse of a region remains vulnerable to the Houthis, who are operating out of a poorest country in the Middle East. Saudis are adapting to a new normal that may last for some time. Several football matches have been postponed, including one involving the team of Cristiano Ronaldo, who won new acclaim by waving a Saudi scarf after a game earlier this week in Yemen. People in the capital Sana'a are bracing for new Saudi airstrikes on Houthi infrastructure, while fierce fighting continues further south for control of the region near the strategic Bab el-Mandeb Strait.
1: US inflation figures suggest the war with Iran is having a larger than expected effect on living costs. The consumer price index rose to 3.7% last month. From New York, here's Michelle Flurry.
4: US inflation rose more than expected in September, driven largely by a sharp increase in petrol prices following the conflict with Iran. Core inflation, which strips out food and energy prices, was 2.6%. The figures may add to concerns at the Federal Reserve that inflation remains above target, keeping it under pressure to raise interest rates again. It's also the final inflation report before the midterm elections, where the cost of living remains a key issue for many voters.
1: This is the latest world news from the BBC. Health officials in Indonesia say they've recorded more than a quarter of a million cases of respiratory problems over the past 2 months as wildfires continue to spread smoke pollution across Southeast Asia. Indonesia's president has ordered additional resources to combat the fires. Police investigating alleged arson say they've identified nine individuals described as corporate suspects. The United States has lifted sanctions on the head of Venezuela's National Assembly, who's also the brother of the country's Washington-backed interim president. No reason was given for removing Jorge Rodriguez from the sanctions list. He's due to represent the government in U.S.-backed transition talks with Venezuela's political opposition later today. Parts of Albania's education ministry have been set on fire in a second day of student protests demanding better university conditions and job prospects. The increasingly violent demonstrations are part of a wider anti-corruption movement targeting the government of Prime Minister Edi Rama. Here's Emily Lewis.
5: Dozens of protesters wearing gas masks and balaclavas threw rocks and firecrackers through the gates of Albania's education ministry in the capital Tirana. Others pulled up slabs of pavement and hurled them at police, who responded with tear gas and water cannon. Student organisers are demanding lower education costs and more financial aid, but the protests are adding to pressure on the Prime Minister Edi Rama, who for months has been the target of a wider anti-corruption movement.
6: Kenya says a second person has tested positive for Ebola and that he's in hospital under quarantine. Kenya's health ministry said the patient was a close relative of the first person in the country to be registered with Ebola, who had later died. It said the early detection had improved the patient's chances of survival. That's the latest. BBC News.
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morning and a very big welcome to Good Morning Country. Coming to you on the Community Radio Network, broadcasting throughout Australia through your local community radio station. I'm Heather Farrell and broadcasting from my hometown of Horsham, and that's right in the heart of the Wimmera region of Western Victoria. It's Thursday morning, 15th of October 2026, and I certainly hope you're waking up to a wonderful day. Our album of the week is by Brandon Dodd, and otherwise known as Dingo, and it's called Nightwire. I will let you know when we open up the competition line for that album of the week, and it won't be for around about an hour and a half, but if you happen to be ready to write the number down, well, here it is. This is the number for Thursday mornings only. 0447 349 055. Now, if you missed that number, please be ready to write it down, because I will give it to you probably another half a dozen times before we open up that competition line. And I give it to you so many times because it is different to the number you would normally call on the other 4 days of the working week when Walsh is in the chair. So please wait for that cue to call. We're going to open up with our usual opening song. It's My Old Friend by Gina Jeffries and Tanya Kernaghan. And yes, there is nothing like our old friends.

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1: May we find each other at first light. Let it shine between us with God's grace. Yeah.

Alan Caswell and Lindsay Alan Caswell and Lindsay Waddington there with The Land, Sarah Grace Buckley, Tequila and Mexico, and Darren Coggan featuring Jenny Kane with First Light. To take us up to the Rural Livestock Report, we've got As Long As It's Not Us by Lachlan Bryan and the Wilds, and we'll follow that up with Amber Lawrence with Making Up for Lost Wine.

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I'm Jemima Forster with today's report. Narracourt cattle numbers rose to 1,008 head of live weight and open auction cattle. Trade, feeder and restocker buyers competed strongly for good quality, well-conditioned cattle, lifting prices 10 cents to 15 cents per kilo common over the market. Trade yearling steers made 440 cents to 520 cents and heifers 440 cents to 480 cents per kilo. Feeders paid 422 cents to 488 cents for steers and in an isolated sale 468 cents to 519 cents for heifers. Grown steers and bullocks made 455 cents to 498 cents to the trade and 478 cents to 490 cents to feeders. Grown heifers sold from 424 cents to 490 cents to the trade and 426 cents to 482 cents per kilo to feeders. Heavy cows ranged from 404 cents to 433 cents and lighter cows from 340 cents to 396 cents. Heavy bulls made 406 cents to 480 cents and lighter bulls 420 cents to 466 cents per kilo. In Ballarat, about 8,500 new season lambs were penned. Quality was mostly very good, though weights were limited in a stronger market. Restocker and feeder lambs made $156 to $252, firm to a few dollars dearer. Light and medium trade lambs made $205 to $297, up $5 to $10. Heavy lambs over 24 kilos sold from $313 to $352, up $8. Lambs average 1,170 cents to 1,270 cents per kilo. Old lambs made $168 to $350 and merino lambs $140 to $248. Sheep numbers held at 5,400. Merino wethers sold from $140 to $288. Merino ewes made $122 to $260, firm to $4 dearer. Heavy crossbred mutton met stronger competition, making $210 to $350, up 20 or more in places. 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

0: welcome back to Good Morning Country on the Community Radio Network. I'm Heather Farrell, your Thursday morning host, and today is Thursday the 15th of October. Gosh, this year has absolutely flown. And I say has absolutely flown because there's not that much of it left. I certainly hope you're waking up to a gorgeous day wherever you are. We've got plenty of music coming up, and in about an hour's time, we've got our album of the week. And it's by Dingo, and it's called Nightwire. And you may ask, who's Dingo? Well, Dingo's the name this fella's well known for, but his birth name, Brandon Dodd, and much better known by Dingo. And it's a brilliant album. What I've heard of it so far is amazing. So I hope you've got your pen and paper ready as I'm about to give you the phone number that you need to dial to get through to our competition line. And it is a different number on Thursdays to the other 4 days of the working week. That number, 0447 349 055. No calls just yet. I will let you know when that competition line is open. And that's not yet. That number again, 0447 349 055. And let's get on with the music. I think we've got plenty coming up for you, and we're going to start out with the Sunny Cowgirls.
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Route 33 teaming up with James Blundell there with Blue Collar Man, and we started out with Weather Dad by the Sunny Cowgirls. It's Victoria Crosby up next, and this one's called If She Can Take Him.

that was Martina McBride and Tim McGraw in a duet with When You Say Nothing at All. We had Larry Cann before that with Somewhere in Montana and Victoria Crosby with If She Can Take Him. Just a reminder that the number for Thursday's Album of the Week competition, and not time to ring yet, please hold your horses on that one. The number for Thursday morning's Album of the Week competition is 0447 349 055, and the prize this morning, it's Dingo's new album Night Wire. If you're leaving us to go to local programming at top of the hour, thank you for joining us here on Good Morning Country. Kevin Walsh will be your host tomorrow morning, and he'll have another copy of Dingo's Night Wire album to give away in our Album of the Week competition. And if you listen in about 40 minutes time, you'll find out a little bit more about Dingo's new album Nightwire. To take us up to the next lot of news and weather, we have got George Strait and If the Whole World Was a Honky Tonk.

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2: Good morning, I'm Laura Devoy. New data shows September home sales are down 20% on last year. Cotality says just under 40,000 homes sold nationally last month, while the median time to sell a property increased to 41 days. Spring usually marks the beginning of a busy selling season, but new property listings were almost 8% lower than a year ago and 12% below the five-year average. Cotality says four interest rate hikes this year further constrained borrowing capacity, and the additional pressure was causing buyers to reconsider their options. The unemployment figures for September will be released today. As Shannon Kirkwood reports, it's the first labour force data following concerning projections from the International Monetary Fund.
3: On Tuesday, the IMF released its World Economic Outlook, which forecast Australia would see the unemployment rate rise to 4.7% in 2027. That puts Australia on track to experience the largest projected increase among advanced economies, while the economy is set to grow by 1.9% in 2026, lower than the IMF's April forecast. The Australian Bureau of Statistics will release the September labour force figures later this morning. The rate rose to 4.6% in August.
2: The Australian Electoral Commission says deepfakes and AI-powered attacks are making elections harder to safeguard. Commissioner Jeff Pope has told a parliamentary inquiry artificial intelligence was boosting misinformation, foreign interference and exacerbating threats on political figures. He says AI is a new threat that amplifies and accelerates existing threats to electoral integrity.
4: That would include mis- and disinformation, influence operations, foreign interference, and I think even elements of, you know, physical security threats just through harassment and impacting social cohesion.
2: Ukraine says another major attack on its energy infrastructure has left 600,000 people without power. At least six people were killed in the bombardment, which targeted Kyiv and Kharkiv. MP Lisa Yasko spoke to the BBC.
5: I'm speaking now at the parliament when we actually have an air siren and cannot work right now, and we hardly have any shelter in the parliament. We almost don't have water, and in the morning when I was having a sleepless night because there were dozens of ballistic missiles flying tonight over Kyiv, there was no electricity.
2: Kyiv has also accused Elon Musk's SpaceX of restricting its Starlink communications network, disrupting Ukraine's battlefield missions. The US has denied it has stopped intelligence sharing. The first Michelin Guide stars in Australia have been dished out to 11 restaurants in South Australia. 10 eateries have been given one-star ratings, while the McGill Estate restaurant at the Penfolds McGill Estate was handed a two-star rating. Michelin Guide says the restaurants are putting SA on the world culinary map. And the world's oldest shipwreck has been found off the coast of Turkey. Archaeologists have dated it to between 4,400 and 4,700 years old. It's about 10 metres in length and was believed to be a trade vessel that carried cargo across the Mediterranean Sea. Turning to sport, an 8-wicket win in the third one-day international has seen Australia secure a 3-0 victory over Bangladesh women. Bangladesh batted first in Brisbane and was all out for 172. Australia reached the target with 8 wickets to spare. Elise Perry was unbeaten on 65, while Annabelle Sutherland finished on 74 not out. Megan Shute was player of the match, having taken 4 wickets for 16 runs.
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welcome back to Good Morning Country, coming to you on the Community Radio Network throughout Australia through your community radio station, actually your local community radio station. It's Thursday morning, 15th of October. I'm Heather Farrell, your Thursday morning host for Good Morning Country, and coming to you today from my hometown of Horsham in Western Victoria, where I'm a volunteer presenter at my local community radio station, which is known as Triple H. In around half an hour's time, we'll have our album of the week, and you'll find out all about Dingo's new album, Nightwire, and we'll give you the chance to win that particular album. And the phone number for the competition for Thursdays only is 0447 349 055. No calls just yet. I will let you know when we open up that competition line. And if you missed that number, make sure you've got your pen and paper handy, because I will give it to you another couple of times before we open up the competition line. And it is a different number on Thursdays, so make sure you get your chance to write that one down. But right now, let's find out what the weather's doing from all around this great country of ours.

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1: Let's begin with the major centres on this Thursday, the 15th of October. Brisbane is expecting a high of 24 degrees with a possible shower. Sydney, a shower or two and a top of 20 degrees. Canberra, 18, becoming cloudy. Melbourne, mostly sunny, 21. Hobart, 16 and cloudy. Adelaide, sunny and 22. Perth, also 22, but a possible morning storm and then showers. Alice Springs, 30 and mostly sunny. Let's go to Queensland now. Cairns, 30 with a possible shower. Townsville, 29 with a possible shower. Mackay, 28 with showers. Rockhampton, showers, possible late storm, top of 27. Hervey Bay, partly cloudy, 25. Gander, cloudy and 26. In New South Wales, Armidale, 19 with a possible shower. Orange, 16 and partly cloudy. Yass, 18 and becoming cloudy. Young, also becoming cloudy, but a top of 20 there. Cooma, 17, morning frost, partly cloudy. Batemans Bay, 19 with a possible shower developing. And Bega, 19 and cloudy. And Griffith, partly cloudy there and a top of 24 degrees. Let's go to Victoria now. Mildura, 24 and partly cloudy. Swan Hill, 23 and partly cloudy. Shepparton, 22 and partly cloudy. In Bairnsdale, it's going to be sunny with a top of 19. And Warrnambool, also 19, but partly cloudy there. In South Australia, Mount Gambier, 20 and partly cloudy. Port Pirie, 25 and sunny. Ceduna, 27 and mostly sunny. Off to Tasmania, Newbina, 15 and cloudy. Huonville, 16 and cloudy. Oatlands, 16 and partly cloudy. In the Northern Territory, Darwin, 33 with a shower or two. In Western Australia, Albany, 19, showers easing. Bunbury, 20, possible early storm and then showers. Karratha, 32 and mostly sunny. Newman, 37 and mostly sunny. Kununurra, shower or two, possible storm and a top of 38. And Broome, a sunny day there with a top of 33. And here in Horsham, we're expecting a top of 20 degrees, mostly sunny, light winds and no rain. And that's your roundup of the weather from all around this great country of ours for Thursday, the 15th of October.
2: How are you feeling, mate? Had a long day? Tired? Bit fuzzy? You could roll down the window or turn up the radio. But no matter what you do, even on a short trip, it might not be enough to save your life, unless you take a break. Because after a long day, even the most experienced driver can lose concentration and risk running off the road, or worse. So think about it. Do you want to stop for a break, or do you want to stop for good? Stop, revive,
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0: his old felt hat on a nail up on the wall. 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Drew a letter from his pocket and read it once again. They'd got their exploration lease, the mines were moving in.
1: He's grateful that the ones who came before will never know. It was his granddad who took up the block and cleared the stands of Brigalow. But all the corporate money can't take away the shame.

0: they'll rip the heart out of the Darling Downs. And when they start, they'll rip the heart out of the Darling Downs.
1: Graham Roger featuring Alan Caswell with Darling Downs, and prior to that, An Affair of the Heart by Sarah Storer and Graham Roger. And we started out with Dean Perrott in a duet with Jeff Brown with Home Again. So three duets in a row there. Coming up next, it's Graham Roger on his own this time, and the track's called She's My Rig.
0: Oh yeah, she's my rig.

G'day, this is Matt Scullion, and here's my brand new single, The Legend of the Lamp. It's the story of Joseph Henry Littlefair, or Harry to his mates. I remember walking into the Neath Hotel in the Hunter Valley a few years back. I sat down at the bar and ordered a beer. I noticed above the bar on the top shelf, there was an old oil lamp, the kind the coal miners used on their helmets back in the day before battery power. I quizzed the publican about the shrine, and over a few schooners, he told me the story of the legend of the lamp. It really gave me goosebumps. I knew upon leaving the pub, I had to write Harry's story. And here it is.

was a coal miner out near Abermain. He longed to be a soldier, and on the sixth attempt, they signed him up for $5 a day.

guy.

0: That was Matt Scullion with The Legend of the Lamp. And we had Graham Roger prior to that with She's My Rig. Just a reminder, the phone number for our Album of the Week competition, and this is the Thursday number only, 0447 349 055. No calls just yet. Please wait till we had the interview and heard the song from that feature album of the week, which of course today it's called Nightwire and it's by Dingo, otherwise known as Brandon Dodd. To take us up to the next lot of news and weather, it's Reg Poole and Aussie Balladeer.
1: I'm just an Aussie balladeer. I've been on the road for many a year. I'll have a joke and I'll have a beer, but I'm happy.

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2: Good morning, I'm Laura Devoy. New data shows September home sales are down 20% on last year. Cotality says just under 40,000 homes sold nationally last month, while the median time to sell a property increased to 41 days. Spring usually marks the beginning of a busy selling season, but new property listings were almost 8% lower than a year ago and 12% below the five-year average. Cotality says four interest rate hikes this year further constrained borrowing capacity, and the additional pressure was causing buyers to reconsider their options. The unemployment figures for September will be released today. As Shannon Kirkwood reports, it's the first labour force data following concerning projections from the International Monetary Fund.
3: On Tuesday, the IMF released its World Economic Outlook, which forecast Australia would see the unemployment rate rise to 4.7% in 2027. That puts Australia on track to experience the largest projected increase among advanced economies, while the economy is set to grow by 1.9% in 2026, lower than the IMF's April forecast. The Australian Bureau of Statistics will release the September labour force figures later this morning. The rate rose to 4.6% in August.
2: The Australian Electoral Commission says deepfakes and AI-powered attacks are making elections harder to safeguard. Commissioner Jeff Pope has told a parliamentary inquiry artificial intelligence was boosting misinformation, foreign interference and exacerbating threats on political figures. He says AI is a new threat that amplifies and accelerates existing threats to electoral integrity.
4: That would include mis and disinformation, influence operations, foreign interference, and I think even elements of, you know, physical security threats just through harassment and impacting social cohesion.
2: Ukraine says another major attack on its energy infrastructure has left 600,000 people without power. At least six people were killed in the bombardment, which targeted Kyiv and Kharkiv. MP Lisa Yasko spoke to the BBC.
5: I'm speaking now at the parliament when we actually have an air siren and cannot work right now, and we hardly have any shelter in the parliament. We almost don't have water, and in the morning when I was having a sleepless night because there were dozens of ballistic missiles flying tonight over Kyiv, there was no electricity.
2: Kyiv has also accused Elon Musk's SpaceX of restricting its Starlink communications network, disrupting Ukraine's battlefield missions. The US has denied it has stopped intelligence sharing. The first Michelin Guide stars in Australia have been dished out to 11 restaurants in South Australia. 10 eateries have been given one-star ratings, while the McGill Estate restaurant at the Penfolds McGill Estate was handed a two-star rating. Michelin Guide says the restaurants are putting SA on the world culinary map. And the world's oldest shipwreck has been found off the coast of Turkey. Archaeologists have dated it to between 4,400 and 4,700 years old. It's about 10 metres in length and was believed to be a trade vessel that carried cargo across the Mediterranean Sea. Turning to sport, an 8-wicket win in the third one-day international has seen Australia secure a 3-0 victory over Bangladesh women. Bangladesh batted first in Brisbane and was all out for 172. Australia reached the target with 8 wickets to spare. Elise Perry was unbeaten on 65, while Annabelle Sutherland finished on 74 not out. Megan Shute was player of the match, having taken 4 wickets for 16 runs.
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Good morning and welcome to Good Morning Country, coming to you today from my hometown of Horsham in Western Victoria. I'm Heather Farrell. I'm a volunteer presenter at my local community radio station, Triple H FM. I certainly hope that as you're waking up around Australia, you're waking up to a wonderful day in your part of this great world of ours. Our Album of the Week competition will follow shortly and you'll get your chance to win Dingo's new album Nightwire. And if you happen to have that pen and paper handy, today's competition number is 0447 349 055. No calls just yet, please wait until I give you that cue to call. But right now, let's have a look at what the weather forecasts are for all around Australia.

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1: Let's begin with the major centres on this Thursday, the 15th of October. Brisbane is expecting a high of 24 degrees with a possible shower. Sydney, a shower or two and a top of 20 degrees. Canberra, 18, becoming cloudy. Melbourne, mostly sunny, 21. Hobart, 16 and cloudy. Adelaide, sunny and 22. Perth, also 22, but a possible morning storm and then showers. Alice Springs, 30 and mostly sunny. Let's go to Queensland now. Cairns, 30 with a possible shower. Townsville, 29 with a possible shower. Mackay, 28 with showers. Rockhampton, showers, possible late storm, top of 27. Hervey Bay, partly cloudy, 25. Gander, cloudy and 26. In New South Wales, Armidale, 19 with a possible shower. Orange, 16 and partly cloudy. Yass, 18 and becoming cloudy. Young, also becoming cloudy, but a top of 20 there. Cooma, 17, morning frost, partly cloudy. Batemans Bay, 19 with a possible shower developing. And Bega, 19 and cloudy. And Griffith, partly cloudy there and a top of 24 degrees. Let's go to Victoria now. Mildura, 24 and partly cloudy. Swan Hill, 23 and partly cloudy. Shepparton, 22 and partly cloudy. In Bairnsdale, it's going to be sunny with a top of 19. And Warrnambool, also 19, but partly cloudy there. In South Australia, Mount Gambier, 20 and partly cloudy. Port Pirie, 25 and sunny. Ceduna, 27 and mostly sunny. Off to Tasmania, Newbina, 15 and cloudy. Huonville, 16 and cloudy. Oatlands, 16 and partly cloudy. In the Northern Territory, Darwin, 33 with a shower or two. In Western Australia, Albany, 19, showers easing. Bunbury, 20, possible early storm and then showers. Karratha, 32 and mostly sunny. Newman, 37 and mostly sunny. Kununurra, shower or two, possible storm and a top of 38. And Broome, a sunny day there with a top of 33. And here in Horsham, we're expecting a top of 20 degrees, mostly sunny, light winds and no rain. And that's your roundup of the weather from all around this great country of ours for Thursday, the 15th of October.
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1: Time now to find out a little bit more about Dingo's new album, Nightwire. And Kevin Walsh will introduce Dingo, and Dingo will then introduce our feature song of the day from our album of the week, Nightwire. The phone number for our album of the week competition is 0447 349 055. No calls just yet. Please wait till I give you that cue to call and I'll give you a tip. It'll be in around about 9.5 minutes. Let's hear from Walshy and Dingo.
3: It's album of the week time on Good Morning Country, and this week the brand new album out and about for Brandon Dodd. Well, you might know him as Brandon Dodd because he uses the name Dingo, for which he is known worldwide. And within the industry, he's synonymous with playing guitars for over 10 years. He's a member and has been a member of Casey Chambers' backing band, former Grizzly Train frontman, and has released his second studio album under the title of Nightwire. It follows his debut solo album, What A Way To Die. Now comes this 12-track release with songs that have been written about story-driven subjects, and it really does take you on a musical journey. He's been touring around Australia recently and toured with Adam Harvey and Busby Maru. He's about to headline his own tour, and then he'll join up with Ian Moss and Troy Cassidaly, who are continuing their nationwide tour. Folks, if you're thinking of learning the guitar, then Dingo is conducting private guitar lessons at his studio on the central coast of New South Wales. The best place to touch base is via his site. That's Dingo Music Productions at gmail.com. Dingo Music Productions at gmail.com. You can organise your guitar lessons there. You may also be interested in Dingo recording and or producing your material at his studios on the central coast of New South Wales. Now, if you're wanting to purchase his latest album, Nightwire, it's available on CD, vinyl, and digital download. Now, as one myself that is not very good at navigating electronic platforms, I found it a lot easier to go via his site, Brandon Dodd, Nightwire. And up comes the link, follow the prompts, and under the music or the shop is the opportunity to purchase either the physical, the vinyl, or the download. And the other alternative is to go to a venue that Dingo's appearing live and get one from the merch table and get it signed in person. On this Thursday edition of Album of the Week with Dingo's album, Nightwire, hold the phones. Heather will give you the cue to call at the appropriate time. But in the meantime, Dingo's along to tell us about another track that we're featuring from this 12-track release.
4: G'day, this is Dingo, and I'm here to chat about my brand new album, Nightwire, which I've just released. It's my second studio album, and I'm very excited to have it out in the world. This album means a lot to me. It's been about my journey over the last few years, traveling around Australia, playing music for a living and writing about my experiences, the people I meet and the towns that I go to. I've got so many great guests on this album who have helped me. You know, I've got Casey Chambers, Bill Chambers, Jenny Mitchell, and Ian Moss as well, which was a beautiful experience to record different songs with all of those amazing artists. The record was produced by Jordan Power, who has worked with some amazing artists in the past, from, you know, Bernard Fanning and Powderfinger. He's engineered songs for Bruce Springsteen, Lady Gaga, people like that. And I met him when we first worked together on Casey Chambers' Campfire record a few years ago, and we've been friends ever since. So I'm very excited to share this record with everybody, and share the new songs that people haven't heard yet. It's got some of my favourite songs that I've ever written on it, songs like The Dining Table, Minor Bird, Bleed It Dry, you know, as well as the singles that I've already released, like Autumn, Nightwire, It Feels Sad to Be in Love, you know, just to name a few. So I hope that everybody enjoys it, and thanks so much for listening to my new record, Nightwire. Lonely Night. When I wrote this song with my mate Bob Cronk, I never would have imagined that it would end up featuring one of my absolute favourite guitar players and singer-songwriters of all time, Ian Moss. This simple song about holding on to hope in a world that is hard to understand has now become such a special part of this record and my life. It fills me up every time I hear it.

The track was called Lonely Night. It was by Dingo and featured Ian Moss. And if you'd like to win the album that's from, and the album's called Nightwire, the number you need to dial is 0447 349 055. Competition line is now open and you've got 11 minutes to get your entry in before we do take a break while we do the news and weather. Competition line now open. Coming up next, we've got Sandra Humphreys and the track's called Take the Pain Away. That number again, 0447 349 055.

Well, that was Lauren Ryan with Little Bit Country and Sandra Humphreys with Take the Pain Away. If you'd like to win our album of the week, and it is by Brandon Dodd, otherwise known as Dingo, the album's called Nightwire, and the number you need to dial to win that album is 0447 349 055. You've only got a little bit over 4 minutes to get your entry in before we do take a break while we do the news and weather. If you're leaving us to go to local programming at the top of the hour, we thank you for joining myself and Kevin Walsh on the other 4 days of the working week for Good Morning Country. And we hope you'll tune in again tomorrow morning when Kevin Walsh will have the final album, Nightwire, to give away in our Album of the Week competition. Coming up next, we've got a track called I Used to Think I Was an Outlaw. And this one's by Rachel Whitchurch and it features Kevin Bennett. That number once again, 0447 349 055. And please remember, no calls while we do the news and weather. We will resume the competition line once we've got the work done. Let's have a listen now to Rachel Whitchurch, I Used to Think I Was an Outlaw.

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1: National Radio News.
2: Hello, I'm Alyssa Delfs. The Trade Minister says the United States are continuing to complain about Labor's planned legislation around social media algorithms, although no threats have been made by the White House. The Trump administration says the My Feed, My Way laws would restrict the business activities of US tech companies and limit the reach of American speech. Speaking to the ABC this afternoon, ahead of the implementation of digital duty of care laws this week, Don Farrell says the US has raised the issue with him.
3: We certainly don't believe anything we are doing is contrary to our free trade agreement, but it's the job of the Australian government to protect Australian citizens. There's a lot of terrible stuff out there in social media. And so far, you know, there hasn't been a direct response.
4: Has there not been a threat of a consequence for these laws?
3: No.
2: A new report has highlighted 30 cases of wrongful detention in Australia in just 1 year. According to data from the Commonwealth Ombudsman, that includes an Australian citizen unlawfully detained for more than 2 years by the Department of Home Affairs. The results highlight the largest spike in cases linked to communication failures since 2005. Commonwealth Ombudsman Ian Anderson says wrongfully depriving a person of their liberty is serious. The report found most wrongful detention cases were the result of errors previously known to the department and could have been avoided if existing policies and procedures were properly followed. A rural all-female biosecurity research team is working to secure the national food chain. David Wilson explains.
5: The Charles Sturt University scientists have published veterinary biosecurity research to help protect livestock production and transport systems around the country. In 2024-25, total livestock products increased in Australia by 27% to $28.4 billion, highlighting the importance of biosecurity management within the livestock industry to reduce the risk of disease transmission. The research investigated current biosecurity practices in the livestock transport industry and examined how the sector uses communications technology, as well as the drivers and barriers influencing its adoption for managing biosecurity risks. It comes ahead of the International Day of Rural Women tomorrow with the theme Rural Women Cultivating Food for All.
2: The man found guilty of killing rap icon Tupac Shakur in 1996 will spend a minimum of 40 years in prison. Adam Evans from NARS News reports.
6: 63-year-old Duane Keefe D. Davis has been sentenced in a Las Vegas court after being convicted of orchestrating the shooting in August. Prosecutors never alleged he fired the shots. Tupac's sister, Sakiwa Shakur, spoke to the court before the sentence was handed down.
7: I do believe that when you take a life like that, you deserve every minute of the maximum amount of punishment.
2: And in entertainment news, Australian rock band Powderfinger has added new dates to their reunion tour as fans jump to secure tickets. The band will play two additional nights in Melbourne and Brisbane, with more concerts added in Sydney and Perth. Powderfinger begins touring nationally from September 2027 for the first time in 17 years. And in sport, Australia's women's side and Bangladesh are on the field now in the third one-day international in Queensland. Australia won the toss and elected to bowl. When play resumes after the innings break, the hosts will need 173 runs to win.
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3: At my school, everything is happening peacefully. But last week, we couldn't go to a nearby school because we risk being tear gassed. Police fired tear gas nearby, but there was a primary school right next to it and the children had to stay locked inside all day because the police missed the target.
2: French students have taken to the streets angry at the lack of resources that their schools are receiving. But first, with the Israeli elections only a fortnight away, there is the possibility that Israel's longest-serving Prime Minister, Benjamin Netanyahu, is about to face his biggest electoral challenge. But finding a way to navigate a highly polarised Israeli electorate is going to be a complex challenge, with the winner of the election likely to be reliant upon the results of minor parties, as both Benjamin Netanyahu and his main rival, Gail Eisenkot, try to cobble together a coalition to govern. With it being the first election since the October 7 attacks plunged the Middle East into turmoil, I look into the forces shaping the Israeli election and whether we can expect much change if Netanyahu is swept from power. According to Dr. Eyal Meroz, Senior Lecturer in Peace and Conflict Studies at the University of Sydney, the biggest challenge to wide-scale change is the extent to which concerns around security remain the key election issue.
4: Well, the Israeli electoral system is very complicated. The election is being fought over a number of key issues for the Israelis, one of which, and I would say a central one, would obviously be security. And security means for Israelis the Palestinian question. It means also Lebanon, Iran, Syria. So there is a lot there. In Israel, the division between right and left is not so much on social or economic issues as it is in most other countries, but around security. Over the last couple of decades, Israeli public has shifted significantly from left and center to the right. So today, most Israelis, based on security concerns, would identify themselves as either right or center. Now, the challenge to Netanyahu has a lot to do with great dislike among many populations or segments of the population in Israel of Netanyahu, of the far-right or extreme far-right government that he's put together, and their many failures around, before, during, and since 7th of October, but also some other issues that a lot of Israelis are very unhappy with. I think the question will be, how far will this situation go? Because at the moment, it seems like the two blocs, Netanyahu's bloc and the opposition bloc, are holding roughly between, say, 50 and 54 seats out of 120, which means that neither side, after the election, will be able to form a government without the help or the support either from within or from outside the coalition.
2: According to Monash University's Dr. Ran Perat, the spectre of the October 7 attacks still linger long in the Israeli consciousness, with the severity of the attacks, particularly the sexual violence that was directed towards Israeli women, has ensured an increased focus from candidates from all across the political spectrum on focusing on issues of national security.
5: So it might be a more subtle, a more gentle, smiling face, the policies may be a little changed, not dramatically changed, because the situation on the ground hasn't changed. And the conclusion of Israelis of all types, of all parts of the political spectrum, is that October 7th was a warning sign, a red flag, that at least for now, the only way that those who are enemies of Israel talk is through the barrel of a gun. And that Israel and the Jewish people are forever have to live on their sword.
2: With the elections still likely to be decided by the fate of minor parties, there is the potential for the Israeli Arab Party, Rayem, to be a potential kingmaker.
4: Well, I think it's a very broad tent for the opposition. It includes right-wing, central, left, and the question of the Arab parties. At the moment, Gadi Eisenkot, who leads the major party in that bloc and is likely to be, should they win, the prime minister, has ruled out or at least rejected the idea that they will be willing to go into a coalition or into government with the Ram Arab Israeli party. I would note here that 20% of the Israel's population is Arabic, and so they support these two parties. The other party, which is called the Joint List, is even harder for most Israeli Jewish voters to accept, and they will never be able to join a coalition should the opposition win. So the question will be, or the two alternatives will be, either come election or post-election, Gadi Eisenkot and the other leaders of the parties that will make up the coalition agreeing to have the support of the Arab-Israeli parties, or the other alternative is likely to be another election, which is really a problem because in the last, up to 2022, there were five elections in Israel in 4 years. And what the political leaders of the opposition are promising today, which is we will not go with Arab parties, may not be the case after the elections. But at the moment, they don't want to lose Jewish voters, so they say that. But hopefully, they'll come around after the election.
2: According to Dr. Ran Porat, one area where there can be expected change if there is a non-Netanyahu government would be having a government that would address the amount of violence that is happening in the West Bank settlements.
5: Absolutely, yes. While Netanyahu and his people are trying to present this as a minor problem of some rug kids dropouts, the question that behind it is, what is the background or what kind of education system produced these youngsters that go out and actually undermine the aims of their fellow settlers? Most of the settlers disagree and despise that kind of behavior, but these settlers believe that it's actually serving the cause. So an Eisenkot government will definitely, he says that openly, stop this problem because it's a problem for not only Israel's image worldwide, but for the governability of Israel in those areas of the West Bank. You can't allow lawlessness, like the Wild Wild West style, to happen with no authority of the government.
2: Monash University's Dr. Ran Porat ending this report.
6: Hey there, I'm Hamish McDonald. Around Australia, you're listening to The Wire. Take it easy.
2: French students are taking to the streets over concerns about education, from deteriorating school facilities to inequalities in access to higher education. But as demonstrations continue, questions are also being raised about clashes and violence surrounding the protests. The Wire's Manon Lavey spoke to three high school students and one university student about what is driving the movement, what they want the government to change, and what happens next.
3: I left high school more than a year ago now and then went to uni. So I've had time to see how education system has gotten worse over time and how underfunded both high schools and universities are. These conditions are very unhealthy. I remember there were a lot of mold problems in the boarding school facilities at my high school. In my final year, I went for 3 months in a row without philosophy classes, even though it was the year of my final exams. And these are just some examples. At my former university, I found myself in lecture theaters full of asbestos. I went the entire academic year without a single medieval history classes because there was no replacement teacher. These conditions already make it very difficult to succeed in our studies. And then there's police violence, which has been constant since the first school blockade on October 1st. In France, access to higher education is largely organized through Parcoursup, an online platform where high school students apply for university courses. They have to rank their choices and wait for institutions to respond. A very stressful process for young people deciding what to do with their future. Students are also raising concerns about increasingly demanding timetables, heavy workload, and the difficulty of keeping up with their studies. They don't pay enough attention to our mental health. Having classes from 8 a.m. to 6 p.m. 4 days a week is a lot. I have a friend who has that schedule every single day. Some students also have to travel an hour just to get to school. So they spend the whole day there from 8 a.m. to 6 p.m. and then still have homework to do when they get home. And sometimes they only get an hour for lunch. It's really not great and it shouldn't be okay. In other countries, students have time after school to study at home. But for us, with classes from 8 a.m. to 6 p.m. plus travel time and homework, a lot of students are falling behind. And that's what the government criticizes us for. But we simply don't have enough time to study at home. We don't even have time to rest and prepare for the next day. Education is really important, and I want to make it clear that we are not blocking schools because we do not want to study. It's actually the opposite. We are doing it because we want to learn, we want to improve ourselves and our future as a generation. But unfortunately, we are not being given the means to do that. In response to the growing protest, the French government announced an emergency plan last week to tackle teacher shortages. Education Minister Edouard Geffrey promised to deploy 3,000 replacement teachers, prioritizing the high schools most affected by staff shortages. But the government also pledged to recruit several hundred additional teachers. While this could be seen as a first victory, teachers' union warned that it may not be enough to address the deeper, long-standing problems facing France's public education system. Personally, I found it a little bit funny because we've been short of teachers since the start of the school year, and we've been talking about needing at least 3 more teachers in every high school. And then suddenly, when we start to rise up, the education minister comes out of nowhere and announces 3,000 teachers just like that. It feels like an attempt to not actually address our demands, but simply to calm things down and put an end to this wave of protest. But as the protests continue, concerns are also growing over violence and the risk of demonstrations escalating. A fire even started in a high school, and that has raised further questions about what is happening on the ground and how students involved in the movement feel about these incidents. We got emails saying that people from outside our school were taking bins and setting them on fire. The fire eventually spread and the entire school hall went up in the flames. The school is now temporarily closed and we are studying remotely. It's a bit complicated. Not many teachers are actually teaching online. Most just send us the lesson materials. They've also apparently talked about moving us to other schools. But this is just one incident. Across the rest of France, reports of police violence at strikes keep increasing. And for many young people, the priority now is to see that violence stop as protests become increasingly dangerous.
7: At my school, everything is happening peacefully. But last week, we couldn't go to a nearby school because we risk being tear gassed. Police fired tear gas nearby, but there was a primary school right next to it, and the children had to stay locked inside all day because the police missed the target. We're talking about young people aged 15 to 17 who are protesting. I think the response has been completely disproportionate.
2: The Wire's Manon Levay ending this report.
8: Hi, I'm Ray Martin. 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Stay well.
2: On Monday, a tornado-like storm hit central Australia and authorities are assessing the damage. The Alice Springs Town Council is recommending the community to look after each other and stay at home if possible after the forecast of potential rain and storms in the area. The Wire's Eduardo Jordan spoke to Alice Springs ACCC breakfast presenter Kate Lyons-Dawson to get a picture of after Monday's storm.
9: I was actually in the studio, Eduardo, and it wasn't expected. We'd been looking at the radar because of the previous hailstorm we'd had the week before, or a few days before, and it wasn't really showing up. It was looking like it would go north of us. And yet we started seeing pictures coming in of these clouds, especially over the showgrounds, that looked a bit scary. So next thing, it was too late. The power went off. We couldn't close down our shutters to project our windows. And so I ended up doing a video of the roof next door to us and the swampy being blown into the car park in front of ACCC.
10: Oh, wow. So how is Barngwe Alice Springs looking after the storm?
9: So it is pretty sad, Eduardo. The first thing that, like, on today, driving in through the town, every area in the suburban areas where people are living and on the main roads, we have various states of trees either broken, and we're talking some really big gums, or the full tree fully. Now, that hailstorm that I spoke of earlier had taken out a whole range near the gap, which many visitors might know of, where the train comes through and the road in and out to the airport is called the gap. But along around that area, all these trees had been blown in that. So that was one of these very quick, it was 2 minutes probably of wind and hail. And that had happened. So everyone was on alert anyway. And then what we've seen now is the next level of very big trees. I have heard, and I haven't had it confirmed, that there's a tree, an old tree of knowledge that's been kept near in Traeger area, and that might have broke in some way. I don't think the whole thing's gone. So when you look around, I don't know if you're a nature lover, but I have a thing about trees and their light presences. And of course, here for the Aranda people, they mean a lot more, their ancestors, their stories. So we've got all of that going on, as well as, you know, the smaller trees that are in people's gardens.
10: So there were many households that were severely affected by the storm, according to media outlets like ABC, also like businesses as well, like hotels and all that. What are the main concerns from the community, you think, about this event? What have you heard of the community?
9: Well, the first thing has been about power. So they've been really good, Paramwater, working from the get-go to keep and try and patch all that up. But even up to yesterday out here in the suburb outside, we still didn't have power. I just heard from the other side of the highway, they still don't have power. So people are coming into the town and trying to recharge various things. Or they've got batteries, you know, for things like their fridges or all of that going on. So that's still at that level for some people, not all people.
10: So, Kate, finally, I understand that the town council is being very active and communicating with the community. What is the town council recommending the community after the chance of potentially more storms coming up?
9: Well, everyone is just being told to be very careful, very vigilant, especially on the areas that are still being looked after around energy. So we are still trying to remove waste. So the council has made green waste disposal free for both residential and commercial customers until Monday, and they need it to be taken out to the tip. The other thing I have just heard is that they're considering a Red Cross and other organisations hub.
2: Breakfast presenter for ACCC Alice Springs, Kate Lyons-Dawson, speaking there to The Wire's Eduardo Jordan.

0: Adelaide broadcaster Peter Godfrey has passed away aged 75. Godfrey started his career at Radio Adelaide as a breakfast announcer before being appointed as overnight presenter of 5AA at the end of 2010. Tributes have poured in by colleagues from both 5AA and Radio Adelaide. The Wire's Thomas Kudis reports.
1: 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Peter Godfrey.
2: Across the ditch we go to New Zealand. Selwyn Manning joins us from livenews.co.nz. There's some news from that part of the world. How are you, Selwyn?
3: Yeah, very good, Peter.
2: That's the way. And as Basil Fawlty used to say, we'll just ferry his comment a bit. Don't talk about the rugby.
3: Don't talk about that war that took place on the weekend.
4: Peter Godfrey spent much of his career behind the microphone, connecting with listeners through radio. From his time as a breakfast announcer at Radio Adelaide to his overnight broadcast on 5AA, Peter made his mark on Australian radio. But what was he like behind the scenes, and how is he remembered by those who knew him well? To learn more about Peter's contribution to radio, I spoke with former colleagues from Radio Adelaide who knew him and his work in community broadcasting. Annie Hastwell is a founding producer of The Wire and a former presenter of the program at Radio Adelaide. She reflects on when she first met Peter and what it was like working alongside him.
5: He turned up as a volunteer who was at a point in his life where he was obviously interested in changing careers, and he had been a printer, which I think he was very good at as well, because I noticed in all the outpouring of, you know, concern for the fact that he's died, there were some of his old colleagues from so many years ago in that. But anyway, he wanted to be a presenter, and he had the most amazing voice. He was just meant to be really in radio. But yeah, he was just a volunteer at first, an incredibly helpful volunteer, a lovely man, and very much in tune with what community radio was all about too. He was such a lovely mentor to all the younger would-be broadcasters at the station. He was just so lovely to be around. He was helpful and friendly and interested in everything, which, as you know, is the quality that you need as a broadcaster. So eventually he got a job as the breakfast presenter at Radio Adelaide, and that's the job where you're just doing such a wide range of stories, from little local community stories to political ones overseas, and you have to be able to turn on a dime. And he was just immediately good at that because he had such curiosity about people, and he went to the effort of researching, you know, every single thing he did. So he always knew what he was talking about. But at a personal level, my memory of him is just the way he would always lean in, whether he was on the radio talking to somebody or whether he was in person with them. He had this lovely way of kind of leaning in towards people with great interest, no matter who he was talking to.
4: Peter Godfrey's contribution to community radio can also be viewed through the experiences of those who worked at Radio Adelaide. Jonathan Brown, who began working at the station at just 17, took on a range of roles during his time there. He reflects on Peter Godfrey's place in community broadcasting and his legacy.
6: I think Peter Godfrey will be remembered for kindness. I think there's something about leading with kindness and building community with kindness that only a very few special people have the ability to do. And Peter Godfrey absolutely had that ability. I think not only was he technically a fantastic broadcaster, but there was something that he imparted upon people. And there are now thousands of people, tens of thousands of people, probably hundreds of thousands of people out in the community who have had Peter Godfrey's touch in their lives. And I know for me, still in my day-to-day, there are things that I do that drive my life forward that are things that Peter Godfrey taught me and an approach that Peter taught me. And so I think that very kind, generous, community-building approach, not just to media, but to life more broadly, he has left that mark on thousands of people, undoubtedly.
4: For me and my brother, Peter was more than just a voice on the radio. His overnight broadcasts on 5AA were a familiar part of our childhood and teenage years. I spoke with my brother Samuel about the qualities that made Peter such a memorable broadcaster and what he remembers about listening to him.
7: Peter was someone I grew up listening to, and his voice became a familiar part of my childhood. I would always put the radio at around 12 to 12.30. He wasn't just a radio presenter to me. He was someone who brought happiness and laughter and great memories into...
8: Especially with the funny jokes and the silly singing that he would do as well.
7: Of course, of course. And he brought a lot of great memories into my life, yeah.
8: Yeah, oh. It doesn't feel that long ago that we listened to him. Like,
7: it was
8: time
7: about
8: goes by so quick.
7: 5 years ago was the last time I listened to Peter Godfrey before he left 5AA. I understand that Peter Godfrey, after he left 5AA, he became a funeral celebrant. I hear a lot of good things about Peter Godfrey, that he's always very empathetic and he understands a lot of people. So I think not just myself, but everyone who loved him and worked alongside him will miss him a lot.
0: The Wise Thomas Kudus ending this report.

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In Sydney, The Wire is produced on Gadigal country of the Eora Nation and with the assistance of the Community Broadcasting Foundation. We're going to be back again tomorrow, so do tune in again. I'm Stephen Hill. Do stay well and thanks for your company.

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0: 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It's a perverse mix of rock and alternative music with social satire, humour and the odd moment of blokishness. It's edgier than running around the house with a pair of scissors. The Black Sheep, Thursday nights at 6 o'clock, 99.9 Voice FM.
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2: National Radio News.
3: Hello, I'm Alyssa Delfs. The Trade Minister says the United States are continuing to complain about Labor's planned legislation around social media algorithms, although no threats have been made by the White House. The Trump administration says the My Feed, My Way laws would restrict the business activities of US tech companies and limit the reach of American speech. Speaking to the ABC this afternoon, ahead of the implementation of digital duty of care laws this week, Don Farrell says the US has raised the issue with him.
4: We certainly don't believe anything we are doing is contrary to our free trade agreement, but it's the job of the Australian government to protect Australian citizens. There's a lot of terrible stuff out there in social media. Yeah. And so far, you know, there hasn't been a direct response.
5: Has there not been a threat of a consequence for these laws?
4: No.
3: A new report has highlighted 30 cases of wrongful detention in Australia in just 1 year. According to data from the Commonwealth Ombudsman, that includes an Australian citizen unlawfully detained for more than 2 years by the Department of Home Affairs. The results highlight the largest spike in cases linked to communication failures since 2005. Commonwealth Ombudsman Ian Anderson says wrongfully depriving a person of their liberty is serious. The report found most wrongful detention cases were the result of errors previously known to the department and could have been avoided if existing policies and procedures were properly followed. A rural all-female biosecurity research team is working to secure the national food chain. David Wilson explains.
6: The Charles Sturt University scientists have published veterinary biosecurity research to help protect livestock production and transport systems around the country. In 2024-25, total livestock products increased in Australia by 27% to $28.4 billion, highlighting the importance of biosecurity management within the livestock industry to reduce the risk of disease transmission. The research investigated current biosecurity practices in the livestock transport industry and examined how the sector uses communications technology, as well as the drivers and barriers influencing its adoption for managing biosecurity risks. It comes ahead of the International Day of Rural Women tomorrow with the theme Rural Women Cultivating Food for All.
3: The man found guilty of killing rap icon Tupac Shakur in 1996 will spend a minimum of 40 years in prison. Adam Evans from NARS News reports.
7: 63-year-old Dwayne Keefe D. Davis has been sentenced in a Las Vegas court after being convicted of orchestrating the shooting in August. Prosecutors never alleged he fired the shots. Tupac's sister, Sakiwa Shakur, spoke to the court before the sentence was handed down.
8: I do believe that when you take a life like that, you deserve every minute of the maximum amount of punishment.
3: And in entertainment news, Australian rock band Powderfinger has added new dates to their reunion tour as fans jump to secure tickets. The band will play two additional nights in Melbourne and Brisbane, with more concerts added in Sydney and Perth. Powderfinger begins touring nationally from September 2027 for the first time in 17 years. And in sport, Australia's women's side and Bangladesh are on the field now in the third one-day international in Queensland. Australia won the toss and elected to bowl. When play resumes after the innings break, the hosts will need 173 runs to win.
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1: National Radio News.
2: Good morning, I'm Laura Devoy. Future operators of the Darwin Private Hospital could be legally required to provide maternity services. Shannon Kirkwood has more.
3: The Darwin Private Hospital is not currently operating maternity or birthing services following the closure of the ward last year, but it is being taken over by Calvary Healthcare, which has promised to reinstate private maternity services. Today, the Northern Territory Government will introduce legislation which will legally require maternity services to be provided by all future operators of the Darwin Private Hospital, starting with Calvary. In a statement, Chief Minister Leah Fenocchiaro says the government is also exploring options to acquire more beds in the private hospital, mostly for public patients recovering from surgery and other medical procedures.
2: The federal government says it expects tech companies not to show the execution of an American prisoner on their platforms. Nedal Hassan, who was sentenced to death over a mass shooting, will face a firing squad in December. Last week, US Defense Secretary Pete Hegseth said the execution would be live streamed, but American media is reporting President Donald Trump is now reconsidering. Communications Minister Annika Wells told the ABC the eSafety Commissioner has written to tech companies asking them not to share the live stream if it goes ahead.
4: We expect them to take steps not to show this on their platforms. And I met with Meta, the Vice President and Global Head of Safety of Meta, yesterday and made that point directly. We will work together with companies like Meta to do everything we can to make sure that Australians don't have to see this.
2: Elon Musk says the US government may be behind a disruption to Starlink networks in Ukraine. Ukrainian forces use Starlink in the war against Russia and were forced to cancel missions after losing access to services on Tuesday night local time. Mr. Musk says Starshield, the military-grade sister service to Starlink, is controlled by the US government and limits on speed or usage were decided by the US military and the president. Volodymyr Zelensky says he spoke about the issue with his UK counterpart, Andy Burnham, on a visit to London overnight.
5: We had massive attacks today, and it's a pity that we had also some difficulties. What I want to discuss with Andy about Starlink and about intelligence. I mean, a lot of different surprises on which you can't count when you have real partnership, and we count on partnership with the United States.
2: Authorities say about 1,400 customers remain without power in Alice Springs following Monday's storm. Work to restore supply is continuing. Pope Leo has thanked Catholics for their prayers after he underwent surgery to remove a growth from his lung. His comments were delivered by the Dean of the College of Cardinals, who presided over Mass on the Pope's behalf. The Vatican says the 71-year-old pontiff is progressing normally after the surgery yesterday. Tests confirmed the presence of adenocarcinoma, the most common type of lung cancer. And young people from local and remote schools in the Alice and Barkly regions are making final adjustments ahead of a music showcase in Alice Springs tonight. The NT Music School Alice Beat Festival Traveller will showcase students' creativity and passion through singing student band, instrumental ensembles and soloists. Turning to sport, the Rugby League World Cup gets underway today. 10 teams will contest the men's tournament, 8 the women's. The men's will begin with a blockbuster clash between Australia and New Zealand in Sydney tonight. The women's will get underway tomorrow when Australia takes on Samoa.
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11: Hello and welcome to the Victorian Aboriginal News Hour on Voice FM. I'm Charles Parkiner, sitting in this week for Karina Wells. My respect goes out to the Wurundjeri people from whose unceded lands this program is broadcasting, as well as to every other First Nation person listening in. Before we kick off, I just want to thank all of those listeners who've taken the time to drop us a message via the dedicated van text line. We really appreciate all the positive feedback we're getting from Voice FM listeners. And if you'd like to send us a message, then the number is 0493 222 836. And if you don't happen to have a notepad and pen at the ready, then the number is on our website at www.vicaboriginalnews.com.au. Now, on to today's program. Well, later in the program, I'm joined by renowned filmmaker Rachel Perkins, and together we explore the real shared history of Australia. It's a stark interview and one which doesn't hide from the truth. First up, though, I recently caught up with Wurundjeri cultural educator Thane Garvey, and we spoke about ways in which non-First Nations Australians can explore and even start to embrace Aboriginal cultures. That's coming up in just a few minutes. And leading into that, here's a Noongar and Torres Strait Islander singer-songwriter Myesha with a beautiful track, Twisting Words.

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2: Increasingly across Australia, there's a desire from many non-First Nations people to understand just what it means to live in a country that's home to the world's longest living continuous cultures. That's cultures, not just one. A sticking point for many, though, is that while there's a desire to understand aspects of those cultures, there's either a fear of offending First Nations people, being held to ridicule by friends and family members, or simply a lack of understanding of where to go, who to trust, and what to ask. To help us unpack some of that, joining me on the program today, almost 2 years to the day after we last spoke together on air, is Wurundjeri cultural educator Thane Garvey. Thane, welcome back to the program.
3: Yeah, thank you, Uncle. It's a real privilege to be back, and I can't believe it's been 2 years already. That's gone so fast.
2: It has gone incredible. lots of things have happened, mate, without a shadow of a doubt.
3: It definitely has. No, it definitely has. Lots to talk about.
2: Thane, let's start the groundwork by understanding what's meant by many people when they say Australia has this shared culture. Because for people, that tends to be confusing and can also establish a bit of a lack of boundaries to overstep. Well, if that's a shared culture, maybe I can do a welcome to country. So all sorts of confusion. So what's meant by shared culture?
3: It's actually interesting because I would say that shared culture is actually another representation of multiculturalism in a way.
2: Oh, yeah.
3: Shared culture, the word yarn is a perfect example.
2: Mm.
3: We see a lot of non-Indigenous people, even people on the other side of politics that might not be as progressive or aligned with Indigenous values. But I see nearly everyone in Australia using the word yarn.
2: Yeah.
3: It's quite common. And I would say that's a shared part of culture in this country, because even though the origins of it definitely come from Indigenous language and communities, it's used everywhere now. And I think that's a perfect example of how we do share culture and how it overlaps in different ways and how we can all be proud of shared culture to some degree.
2: I think also you can extend that to embrace yarning circles. I see a lot of organisations, especially, and I'm really pleased to say, in local governments where people will set up and just have yarning circles where there's no table, it's just a circle of chairs. They may even have a talking stick, which is quite common in many First Nations cultures, and affording every single person the opportunity to speak without a hierarchy established. Would you say that's another form of progressively inclusive shared culture?
3: Yeah, definitely. I think when we look at the way that we behave as humans, we come together to share knowledge, perspectives, listen to each other. Well, hopefully, that's what we'd like to see. And I think all people from all different communities and backgrounds and perspectives would agree with that to some degree. You can't expect people to have an understanding without the information. And to gain information, we need to talk to each other.
2: Which brings us to the next point, and that is talking to elders, talking to cultural educators, talking to other First Nations peoples. Now, there's a lot of things we need to speak on that particular thing, but if we look at some of the things that are holding people back from finding out information to see what they can participate in when it comes to this shared culture, there seems to be a degree of fear. You go to a welcome to country and there's an elder there, can I actually go and speak to that person and ask them this question, because it may demonstrate my own ignorance, it may offend the person. How do people, non-Indigenous people, actually approach Aboriginal people and start to learn firsthand?
3: Yeah, look, I would actually say that the fear around this is pretty valid, and I completely understand why people have this approach and why they have these fears.
2: Yeah.
3: Because, look, at the end of the day, we do talk quite often about the fact that cultural load is so significant within our communities. And a lot of these elders, like myself, I've done lots of welcome to countries before, and I've been asked many questions. And so I completely understand that it can be a lot sometimes. And so maybe people are aware of that, and so they want to avoid putting too much on one person in particular. But I would say that at the same time, while that's being said, it's really important to remember that Indigenous people want to share culture. It's something they're actually pretty proud about. We just want to make sure that we're heard in a respectful way, and it's done in a way that's appropriate. Now, I think that's where people can get a bit caught up and not know how to go about that in the right way. Now, what I would say is that it's really important to make sure that you educate yourself on who it is you're talking to. So, for example, when we go out to a community event, or if we listen to someone talk, or if we're listening to someone engage with the community, we normally have a pretty good idea of who that person may be.
2: Sure.
3: Before we ask the questions, because we want to make sure that the questions are relatable. I think it's one thing that we can really focus on here is the fact that we shouldn't generalize all Aboriginal people and expect them to all know the same information.
2: We were talking about this before. Yeah.
3: Yeah. So it's really important to say, okay, well, you know, there might be Wurundjeri elders, lots of different Wurundjeri elders, just for an example, that do welcome to countries. But that doesn't mean they all have the same expertise. And this was the same, you know, in days before colonization took place. We all had different roles and different knowledges. And so I would do your best to understand who it is you're talking to, if you can, whether that's just finding a bit of knowledge online or maybe work that this person's done in the past, so that your questions will stick and they'll be able to actually answer them instead of putting them on the spot and making them feel like they might not have the answers that you're looking for, and that might feel like it's an attack on their integrity or an attack on their generalised knowledge.
2: And also a bit of a shame job that person, well, they don't know that knowledge, therefore there's a possibility they're going to be a bit shamed as a result of that. Because I know that happens or has happened in the past when it comes to language, for example.
3: Yeah, yeah.
2: So, and this is, of course, as we know, it's a result of ongoing acts of genocide that have been inflicted on First Nations people here. But let me challenge you a little bit, Thane, because if, for example, you were doing a welcome to country, and I know you've got a breadth of knowledge which is constantly growing because you are one of the few cultural educators within Wurundjeri, but aside from actually doing some deep searching on what this person knows, there's always going to be that doubt in the person's mind, you know, am I going to embarrass this man or this woman or this elder if I ask a question and they don't know the answer? Is it a case of fortune favours the brave?
3: I think this kind of comes down to basic communication skills, because really you can learn how to approach someone and ask a question and maybe say, hey, look, I completely acknowledge that I might be a bit ignorant and maybe not everyone does know the answer to this question, but if you do, that'd be wonderful. And I'd just like to ask. It's really not hard to approach people in this way, but I find that in my experience, most people just come up with the questions fully loaded and ready to go. And I love the enthusiasm and the charisma around it. I love that people are so excited to come and have these conversations. But at the same time, it's really not hard to just do approach with a little bit more caution and understanding, because like you've said, I am an educator, so I have the confidence to answer a lot of these questions and the knowledge that to back it up. You know, some elders haven't even spoke publicly before. So, you know, they might feel completely different to how I feel and how comfortable I am in these positions.
2: Now, there are obviously various areas across Australia and in Victoria where there is always a presence of elders and resources. We know up in Tungurung, they're doing amazing work up there. Here in Nam with the Wurundjeri Woiwurrung, further south with the Bunwurrung, Bunurong. There's lots of stuff happening right across. But similarly, there are many, many areas where people with that thirst to understand this culture, to understand the nuances of that culture, what they can and what they can't do, they don't have access to people such as yourself. What then for these people who want to know?
3: Again, even I get stuck doing this all the time where I'm like, oh, I really wanted to know something about a certain mob, or maybe I wanted to do some research on something and I don't have any access to them people. So I've done it before where I've looked online and tried to find knowledge, and I have always felt very frustrated in a way, but also I'm always so skeptical about what I read online.
2: Justifiably so.
3: Yeah. So I think we all have that experience. So I really try my hardest to educate myself on the credible sources and the credible people that supply these sources, because it's not a basic yes or no, is it okay to get stuff from the internet or is it not? Mm. It's really about who you're trusting on the internet. There's a lot of misinformation out there, so we have to be proactive in making sure that we can filter that type of stuff out. But we also need to remember that there is lots of credible sources out there, like Fan Talks.
2: Thank you so much.
3: And many other credible sources, you know, where you can find this information out. It is going to be tricky because there's multiple things that I've just mentioned that you're going to have to navigate while looking at this information. But if you want the information and you want to find it and you want to make sure that it's right – then you, these are the types of things that you might have to do. And at the end of the day, it's not really like you have to travel all the way down to your local library and sort through, you know, hundreds of books and
2: times
3: pages.
2: Times have changed, brother.
3: So, you know, we just have to put effort in different ways.
2: Yeah.
3: To make sure that we get the right information.
2: And one of the things you were saying before the interview was that if you find something online, you're not too sure about the validity of the resource, that actually go and check multiple resources and see if you can find the same explanation, the same rationale and argument. So just how important is that to broaden the research beyond just maybe a single Instagram post?
3: Yeah, no, look, I think that's really important. You know, cross-referencing data or information is actually how we narrow it down and make sure that it is correct.
2: Yeah.
3: We do this with a lot of documentation from the 1800s, for example, and the 1700s, all the way through to the early 20th century. We have to be really thorough in cross-referencing different perspectives from different people.
2: Mm.
3: And even when we're looking at old records from colonial days and the days of the missions, we are constantly looking at the type of person that wrote this type of stuff and what their character was like as
2: well. Yeah, there were ulterior motives were.
3: That's right. Absolutely. Because we need to know what this person was like and what their perspectives were like before we go reading everything that they've jotted down.
2: Yeah.
3: The reason that being is because bias plays a huge role in how history is documented. So we need to make sure that if we're going to get right perspectives and the right information, then we've got to understand who it is we're listening to.
2: Welcomes to Country. Now, I've spoken previously to Uncle Bill about this, and we're also speaking very, very soon with Uncle Bill about Acknowledgements of Country. But when people go to a Welcome to Country, and it's a really educational one, because I know a lot of elders right across the country, when they deliver a Welcome to Country, they see it as an opportunity to educate. And I've got to say, one of your mobs, Uncle Andrew Gardner, is incredible at doing a Welcome to Country, because it is for him an opportunity to stand there and educate community, whether it's about treaty, whether it's about history, anything. It's a great opportunity. What typically should people be looking to take away from a Welcome to Country?
3: I love this topic. I think it's something that I could talk about for a very long time, because a Welcome to Country, if we look at what a Welcome to Country was, you know, before we were colonised, we would do a Welcome to Country in a way that was vastly different to how it's conducted today. The traditional ceremony is pronounced Tendaram Naji. And when we did this ceremony, we would come together and have discussions around respect and purpose. But we would always do traditional dances as well, and we would drink from something called a tarnuk or a tarnuk. Now, I'm just giving a brief description of what this ceremony was, but you can really see that these types of ceremonies were there to make sure that we respected our neighbours, we respected each other, we understand why purpose and respect was so important, because it was really based around a whole belief structure, and our whole belief structure was really based around creating a meaningful and sustainable connection to country.
2: Mm.
3: So when we're having these discussions within our community, especially when we're having visitors come, we were having these discussions because it helped to pass these morals on to our future generations. It's something that's so embedded within our culture and our identity that it really is an integral part of us managing the morals that are vital in being passed on in order for us to live sustainably. And we were able to achieve this for thousands of generations. And if we're going to make sure that we achieve this moving forward, we have to find a way to spread this type of morals within our community and society today. And we make up less than 1% of the population here in this state of Victoria.
2: Mm.
3: Don't quote me on that exact percentage.
2: It fluctuates, brother.
3: It fluctuates. Yeah, it's low. The point is that if we're going to have the same impact on country that we've always had here, the positive impact, and achieve what it is that we've always achieved here,
2: yeah,
3: then we've got to make sure that these morals are also shared with the wider community. So when we look at Welcome to Countries today, they are done in a very different way. But that's because we're still trying to make sure that our ceremonies and our traditions have this impact on country. And we want to share that perspective and that knowledge with the wider community so they can also take that on board. Now, I might just add that sometimes people question the integrity behind our traditions, because they will say, this ceremony isn't done in the same way that it was traditionally done. How can it carry any weight? How can it have the same integrity? And I always use that word traditional to kind of challenge that narrative, because that word traditional is constantly used to attack our integrity. And it's actually traditional for innovation to take place. It's actually traditional for culture to evolve over time. And that's a huge part of our culture. And so when people say, oh, but what is traditional? It's traditional to change. It's traditional for things to move. And you can look at anyone in society and ask them, do you live the same way as your grandparents
2: did?
3: And they will all say no. They will all say, oh, I remember when my grandparents did this and it was a completely different way. I remember when the milkman used to come and collect the glass bottles every day.
2: Back in the good old days, I remember that.
3: So, you know, we all live differently. We all change. And it seems to be only Indigenous people that have their integrity questioned when we change the way that we do things.
2: Why is that? And from your perspective, why is that? Just out of interest.
3: Look, I think it is, unfortunately, I think there's underlying racism there, if I'm being honest. But I also think it's because people don't have the knowledge or the information to completely understand what is Aboriginal culture and what it consists of. I think it's really important to remember that as we seem to be educating the wider communities and society as a whole, we're seeing perspectives change towards Indigenous people. So when we provide the education, when we provide the knowledge, when it's accessible through curriculum and mainstream education, it actually becomes more evident that people don't find it so hard to understand.
2: I'm interested, just before we go, Thane, in gaining an appreciation of the pressure that's on you. Now, I've spoken to other elders from different mobs across the state on the pressure they feel. It's almost as if they're working against time to revive culture before it's totally lost. And we know that some of it is lost. Just what's the pressure on you, other educators and other elders right across the state?
3: Look, the pressure is significant because we have a huge amount of knowledge that needs to be passed on, and we only have such a short period of time to do this, especially when you look at the average lifespan of Indigenous people. We're not living as long as the normal Australian citizen is. I think it's really important that we somehow break the generational trauma, then become educated, then get culturally engaged, and then pass on knowledge, and do this all in a way that upholds our integrity within, you know, a lifespan of sometimes, I think the average is 58 years or something for an Indigenous male. It's a hard thing to challenge, or it's a hard thing to juggle, I should say. But I would say that our motivation and our drive easily outweighs the pressure and the weight that we have to carry. And I always think back to, you know, my elders that have had to survive throughout the mission era and frontier wars. And I think that the responsibility that I have here is minuscule compared to some of the things that my people have had to go to and the challenges that they've had to overcome. So I really am actually quite proud that I just get the opportunity to be one, someone that does get to pass that knowledge on, rather than looking at it like it is some type of weight that I have to carry or an extra load that's on my shoulders. I think life is all about the way that you perceive things, and if you can perceive things in a more optimistic way, then maybe it won't feel like such a burden and it might feel more like a privilege. But with that being said, I would also say that we do have to acknowledge that there is cultural load and there is a lot of stress within the community, because it is something that would be catastrophically damaging to our communities if we were to lose any more culture.
2: Without doubt.
3: Especially in an era when we're actually allowed to practice it now and engage to some degree. I completely understand that, you know, that's definitely limited by how much access we have to country and stuff like that, but you know what I mean.
2: Thane Garvey, thanks for your time.
3: No worries, Uncle Charles. Thank you very much.
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2: For those of you just joining us, you're listening to Van Hour on Voice FM. I'm Charles Parkiner from Victorian Aboriginal News, sitting in this week for Karina Wells, and thanks for tuning in. The interview we just played was with Wurundjeri cultural educator Thane Garvey, and a reminder that all the interviews we air here on Voice FM are also available on our website as episodes on our Van Talks podcast. 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Now, our website, as I've mentioned before, is www.vicaboriginalnews.com.au. And as I mentioned at the top of the program, coming up in just a few minutes is our interview with Rachel Perkins, talking about the real shared history of Australia. That's coming up right after a track from one of Australia's most important singer-songwriters, Uncle Archie Roach, and his track Mission Ration Blues.

0: For far too long, the foundational story of Australia has been told and taught through a lens of peaceful settlement. It's a narrative that falls far short of reality. Joining me on the program today is one of Australia's most influential storytellers and filmmakers, Arrernte and Kalkadoon woman Rachel Perkins. Through her landmark work, such as The Australian Wars, she's done much of the hard work required to drag this country's hidden history out into the open. And understanding this shared history isn't just an academic exercise, it is essential to how we move forward together as a mature nation. Rachel, welcome to the program.
1: Thank you for having me on, Charles.
0: Rachel, I'd like to kick it off by gaining an understanding of the scope of the frontier wars, because they weren't isolated. When you consider the Hawkesbury and Nepean Wars in New South Wales in the 1790s and up to 1816, the Black War in Tasmania, the Bathurst War of 1824, and the Queensland conflicts. What actually was the scope, if we can get an understanding of that?
1: Well, we'll never know the number of lives. We know that the number of non-Indigenous people who were killed on the frontier, but of course people didn't keep concise records, and often those memories were hidden or not talked about in the open. So we'll never know the numbers in the way that we know, and we're counting those Australians who died in, you know, the First World War, Second World War, et cetera, other wars.
0: Sure.
1: So it's not a precise way to imagine it. But in terms of scale, it went for a very long period. So as you said, it began surrounding Sydney and then expanded out as settlers occupied more and more country. So it happened per territory as Indigenous people encountered settlers. Often there were initial friendships and trade and all of those sorts of relationships until it became a battle over resources and who would actually control the land. So it spread over a period from, say, 1789 through to the 1920s and 30s up in the northernmost reaches of the Kimberley and the Northern Territory. So it was over a very long period, and importantly, over the whole continent. So in scale, in terms of time, the period that it covered, and in terms of the geography it covered, it was very significant. But I think, as Henry Reynolds says, it was a very significant war, not because of how it was fought, in terms of perhaps the numbers and the style of fighting that we're more familiar with, but at what it was fought over, which was the continent.
0: So it was resources, wasn't it? Land, water.
1: Yes, absolutely. And often women as well, access to women and children. Those were often triggers for the violence. So in scale, it was epic. It was our longest war, and it was the war that founded the nation.
0: I'd like to chat with you a bit about the involvement of government, because a lot of the naysayers out there will simply lay claim to the fact, or the misinformation, that it was simply a series of skirmishes over one or two particular issues. But there was a degree of sanctioning from governments, and this, I believe, was particularly in Tasmania and in Queensland. Can we talk a bit about that to gain some understanding?
1: Yeah, look, it's a complex discussion, and often at times it feels like you're in some sort of Monty Python movie, because there's all these sorts of contradictions.
0: Yeah.
1: And it begins with the great contradiction that Aboriginal people were deemed by the Crown to be British subjects at the moment that the east coast of Australia was claimed. Now, of course, Aboriginal people didn't either consent to that or weren't even aware of it. But that sort of basis of saying, oh, they were British subjects, so therefore you cannot have a war between British subjects, Aboriginal people, and settlers or mounted police or military units, you cannot call that a war. So, I mean, that is the great contradiction that underpins people who try and use that logic to say that it wasn't war.
0: I'm interested to understand, what would they call it then? It's a massacre, is a massacre by anyone's term, surely.
1: This is the thing that, I mean, Henry Reynolds, again, I refer to often because he was one of the foundational writers on this.
0: Mm.
1: And he says, well, if you don't call it war, then they're just murderers.
0: Yeah.
1: So, but from the Aboriginal point of view, of course, And I can see it from that point of view, and so can many other people who aren't Aboriginal. I have mixed heritage. I've actually got Irish heritage as a result of my great-grandmother surviving a massacre. But anyway, that's another story. But from the Aboriginal point of view, of course, how could you not see it as anything but a war if people are coming into your country, taking over your land, often taking your women, sometimes using your children as slave labour, and you're fighting for your very existence and often defending yourself against significant military-style campaigns against you. I mean, that is what we call warlike operations against Aboriginal people, which they resisted, as we know, right across the continent.
0: Let's look at how it's accepted now across Australia, because along with your works, there's really a strong body of work that demonstrates the truth of Australia's history since 1788. You mentioned Henry Reynolds, one of the great innovators when it comes to researching this. There's John Connors, Raymond Evans, and I think notably the University of Newcastle's Colonial Frontier Massacre Map. So when you look at the public response to the truth, where do you see the old narrative still clinging on, and where is it decisively giving way to the truth?
1: Well, I think there was in the 90s, your listeners might remember the sort of what was called the history wars, and Keith Windschuttle wrote a book called The Fabrication of Aboriginal History. And actually that got a lot of attention. It got him a spot on the ABC board and a few other things. But actually what it did was spawned a whole series of next generation historians to go back to the archives and surface these records that reveal the extent of the violence. So actually there's been a renaissance, I think, in history writing. You've mentioned some of them. It's not a huge amount of scholars because most of this work is done voluntarily, people spending decades, often their lifetimes, going into archives, revealing this material and representing back to us. But there is a significant body of work, particularly in Tasmania and Queensland and New South Wales. Other areas, there needs to be more work done. But the archives, they are significant. And I think what's important for people to understand is that these are archives that have been created by non-Indigenous people. So people writing letters to the paper at the time, or their relations over in England, or keeping diaries or newspapers. And these are not constructed by Aboriginal people. These are constructed by non-Indigenous witnesses at the time.
0: And what about the records that were kept apparently quite fastidiously up in Queensland?
1: Yes, there's a very significant body of work in Queensland, but unfortunately, inexplicably, the substantial records from the native police have disappeared. Now, we don't know whether that was intentional or not, because the native police force, as we know, went for more than five decades.
0: Yeah.
1: And the men in charge of the native police units were required to write records of their daily activities, but the bulk of that is gone. It would have been a substantial archive, but we have enough to put together where they were. And we also, in recent times, there's been great work looking at the archaeological record and putting that together with photographic records and other government records. But we do also have the inquiries in Queensland into the native police. There were two inquiries, and they were both very explicit in terms of what was happening there with the native police, what dispersal actually meant, and how the native police was being used to support the continued expansion of pastoralists into Queensland, which was one of the fastest occupied areas of land ever in the world. It was just a massively rapid expansion into Queensland.
0: How many years are we talking about?
1: It's sort of really from around the 1850s, because there was a small convict outpost up near Brisbane for quite a while before it expanded significantly. So it didn't accelerate initially, but once Queensland separated in the 1850s, then it really took off. Really within a 30-year period, most of the Queensland was taken up, and the gold rush up in Cape York then assisted in that with thousands and thousands of men seeking their fortune. So Queensland was a particularly violent frontier, also because the weaponry had really accelerated. So it wasn't just single shots anymore. They had repeater rifles, and you can see, as Lyndall Ryan outlines in her work on the massacre map, the one that you mentioned, Newcastle yep. University, that the numbers significantly spike as we get later into the period of these rifles becoming more sophisticated. So her map quantifies massacre must be 6 people or more of undefended people killed, either non-Indigenous or Indigenous. Mm. But once you get into the later 1860s, 1870s, 1880s, you're seeing sometimes hundreds, not all the time, but 50, 60, 70 people at a time, just because of the capacity for these repeater rifles and also the fact that people are now on horses and they can outrun, you know, Aboriginal people who used to have the advantage in their own country, but no longer.
0: What observations have you made over the years in your research and your work regarding government or government's involvement and even sanctioning of these wars and these conflicts?
1: And as I said, in Queensland, there were 2 inquiries, and it was very clear that the native police were doing significant damage to Indigenous people. But, you know, there was no decision to reduce them or stop them or control them. So government was very aware. It was an open secret what was happening in Queensland. Certainly where you see in other colonial governments, because it was the colonial government sort of responsible for the administration in their regions at that time, you see that there's a lot of this sort of doublespeak. So we must treat them as British subjects. You know, that sort of language is being issued in notices from the governors. But on the ground, we know that's not happening. And then when an occurrence of someone is killed or something comes to the attention of the colonial administration, you find that they just never follow through with any sort of conviction. It gets to court, it's thrown out, the juries are non-Indigenous settlers, they just throw it out. And so, you know, we find very few rare examples of where massacres of Indigenous people are ever dealt with by the courts. I think the exception is the Myall Creek massacre in New South Wales, of course.
0: I just want to come back to a question I asked a bit earlier, and that is around about where you see the old narrative still clinging on, but more importantly, where do you see this acceptance of this being a shared history being accepted?
1: Look, I think more and more we are accepting that it was a violent settlement.
0: Yeah.
1: And I think most people sort of agree and understand that it was. Of course, in these frontier situations, there's always a mixture of experiences. You know, it's not always violent. And so in like Melbourne, in Naam, where you are, it was relatively peaceful occupation of the country. But at the same time, you've then got the sort of civil rights movement, land rights movement that William Barak and Simon Wonga led to try and get some land there. So it was never not contested. The level of violence really depended on the environment and the circumstances. But I think that we are getting to the point now where modern Australia is accepting that it was violent because, of course, back in the period, everyone knew it was violent. It was called a war by governors. Governors often led, like in Western Australia, Governor Stirling led one of the largest massacres in Western Australia called the Battle of Pinjarra, which was basically a massacre, and he threatened to wipe out the Noongar. Back then, people knew what they were doing. They knew that Aboriginal people were resisting access to their land, and they knew that they were engaged in a very violent experience. I think it was really towards Federation that we sort of constructed this myth that, you know, Australia was just a peaceful, fabulous settlement. And it was fabulous in many ways, but it was not the greatest experience for Indigenous people at the time.
0: Why do you think it's so important that this shared history be really highlighted and introduced into the curriculum so that our young people and all Australians know exactly what happened?
1: Well, I think there's many reasons. I remember growing up as a child playing cowboys and Indians. I don't know, did you?
0: Of course.
1: So many of us did, right? That was a game we played. We learned it from the greatest experience for Indigenous people at the time.
0: Why do you think it's so important that this shared history be really highlighted and introduced into the curriculum so that our young people and all Australians know exactly what happened?
1: Well, I think there's many reasons. I remember growing up as a child

0: narrative of the establishment of the United States of America. Now, when I was at school, I didn't learn anything about this frontier history. I just heard what happened in my own family history, that my great-grandmother was chained to a tree and raped. I knew that we were called the Fighting Kalkadoon for some reason. I didn't know why. My dad told me that they pushed Aboriginal people off the cliffs in Tasmania. So I had these shards of oral history, if you like, but I didn't have the full picture. So I think it is important for Australians to just understand the history, because they need to know that Aboriginal and Torres Strait Islander people have this historical burden that they are carrying of this truth that we are holding and that's never really been acknowledged by the Australian people. I mean, imagine if we decided we weren't going to acknowledge the First World War or the Vietnam War or those things. Like, it's just part of our story as Australia. So this bizarre way of trying to pretend it didn't happen, it's just ridiculous. It's defying your own intelligence. And it just shows that we're maturing as a nation if we accept it. I think that probably people are worried, though, that there's going to be reparations and those sorts of things by Aboriginal people. And indeed, that's what land rights is about.
1: Sure.
0: Acknowledging people's connection to their country, that it existed before Europeans arrived and continues to exist. And I think that's where you see some reluctance from more of the hardcore conservatives. I mean, one other thing is, I think, you know, veterans who we respect in this dialogue, and we don't mean to take away anything from any theatre of war that any Australian has participated in, and the sacrifice of their lives.
1: Of course.
0: But I think that there's some reluctance, say, for people to acknowledge this frontier warfare alongside that other warfare, because I think they feel that it's a blemish and they want to talk about Australia's experience of war with some pride, and they view this violent period as a blemish on the Australian story, and in some ways it is.
1: Where have you seen that there is a glimmer of hope? And I know, of course, that there's work being done at the Australian War Memorial under Michael, Uncle Michael Bell there. There's a lot of work happening. Are there other areas, and I'm particularly looking at curriculums across the country, where this is starting to make its way in to the educational system?
0: In New South Wales, and it's being introduced as a mandatory feature of the history curriculum next year, I think, 2027. So congratulations, New South Wales. As part of the truth-telling process in Victoria, one of the recommendations is to introduce these stories into the curriculum in Victoria.
1: That's right.
0: We'll see how far that gets with the election coming up. But I think there's much hope that we will embrace this history. We're seeing more and more monuments across Australia where these things occurred. We are seeing, you know, more books published on these subjects. I don't think it's something that Australians are widely embracing by any means, but I think that shows like yours and other things that we make to try and share this history is happening more and more. And I think we see that there is a demand for these stories from audiences who want to know more about their history.
1: Well, talking directly then to the audiences, what calls to action would you deliver to the individuals out there who want to know more, share with their families, share with their communities the truth of this country's expansion?
0: Yeah, well, I think that we can all do our part in small ways. The thing that we have to keep in mind is that the people in our circle, they trust us more than they do, you know, a journalist or a newspaper or a filmmaker. And if you decide that you are going to educate yourself on the subject, so you might read a book like one of Henry's or one from your local region or state. There's plenty of books that have regional histories on this content. You can read that and then become an advocate and just tell your friends and your family, oh, did you know that this happened here? Or have you heard about that happened here? And just sort of spread the word, really. I think that's so important. Word of mouth is still our most compelling way that we get information and learn outside of the education system. So I think just become an advocate if you're interested, educate yourself first, and then, you know, without becoming an utter bore, you can share these stories with others, and that can be really powerful.
1: Rachel.

0: Will Perkins, thanks so much for your time.
1: Pleasure.
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0: And that's a wrap for Van Hour on Voice FM today. 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A huge thank you for listening into the program today, and until next week here on Voice FM, don't forget that, as Jimmy Cliff told us in 1969, if you scratch the surface of our world and society just enough, you'll find that it really can be a wonderful world full of beautiful people.

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3: Good morning, I'm Laura Devoy. Legislation has been introduced to federal parliament this morning which would allow Australians to opt out of social media algorithms. Shannon Kirkwood has the details.
4: Communications Minister Annika Wells says the Digital Duty of Care Bill will set basic safety standards for online services. It will also mandate tech companies take steps to protect Australians from harmful content and provide greater control for Australians over the content in their social media feeds. Green Senator Sarah Hanson-Young says the Senate will be sending the bill to an inquiry.
5: I will be using that inquiry to kick the tyres on the government's proposed laws and to be arguing for where we need it stronger and making sure it actually works.
4: The Coalition has indicated it won't be supporting the bill.
3: The federal government is set to reintroduce a bill which proposes winding back private health insurance rebates for elderly people. The cuts were announced in the May budget and Labor said it would spend the savings on aged care beds. But the Coalition, the Greens, One Nation and some independents opposed the legislation, saying low-income pensioners would not be able to afford the additional costs. Independent Senator Jackie Lambie has asked Health Minister Mark Butler to rethink the proposal.
6: I'll bet you be a big man and you grow up and you go away for the next 2 or 3 weeks while we're not sitting up here and you come up with a better solution. Do whatever you need to do, but fair income. Enough is enough. Leave the elderly alone.
3: Labor has promised free access to medical abortions if re-elected in Victoria. The party would invest $30 million over 4 years to remove the out-of-pocket cost, which can be up to $1,000. Health Minister Ingrid Stitt says cost is a major barrier to abortion in Victoria.
7: At the end of the day, abortion care is part of healthcare. And it's a very important issue for many women I know across Victoria to continue to have genuine choice when it comes to their decisions about their reproductive rights.
3: Today marks 73 years since the first nuclear weapon was tested on mainland Australia. The test took place in October 1953 at Emu Field, part of Woomera Prohibited Area in South Australia. The British experiment was the start of two mushroom cloud tests held 12 days apart. The test saw a black mist roll over Aboriginal communities, with anecdotal evidence suggesting sickness and death occurred within some remote Aboriginal communities. The highest mountain in the Alps, Mont Blanc, has grown by nearly 2 metres in the last 2 years. The latest measurement is close to the height recorded at the end of the 19th century. The BBC's Jacob Evans reports.
8: As of now, Mont Blanc stands at 4,807 metres and 47 centimetres. The height of the rock that actually constitutes the mountain hasn't changed, but the thick layer of snow and ice that lies on top of it is on the move. This layer fluctuates regularly due to factors like wind and wetness. However, consistent measurements of the highest point only started at the turn of the century. For now, scientists say this new data suggests the summit hasn't been significantly altered by climate change, but the team hopes to build a more comprehensive record over time to help calculate longer-term trends.
3: Turning to sport, Australia has recorded a 3-0 win in the Women's One Day International Series against Bangladesh. Australia defeated Bangladesh in the third match yesterday. The visitors were all out for 172 in Brisbane. Australia reached the target with 8 wickets in hand. Annabelle Sutherland top-scored with an unbeaten 74, while Megan Shute was the best of the bowlers with 4 wickets for 16 runs.
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15: 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This is the Togetherness Project. My name is Sally and I'm the producer for today, and our presenter is Peter. Together we bring you this program every Thursday at 10 a.m. Questions are welcome throughout the program, or comments, or anything you'd like to text through, really, and they can be sent to our text line on 0437 996 248. 0437 996 248. And I'm here with Peter. So, good morning, Peter. How are you today?
16: Good morning, Sally. Good morning, listeners.
15: And I believe we're doing a bit of a recap of previous episodes and what we've covered so far today, Peter.
16: We are, and I've entitled this episode Loose Ends.
15: Oh, good title, and it covers what we will be covering.
16: Indeed. But first up, what's happened this week?
15: Yes, we always do the recap, don't we, on what's happened during the week, so let us know.
16: So let's start off with changes to discretionary trusts. Now, this has had a lot of airplay.
15: It has.
16: And let's actually have a little bit of a look into what this is about. First up, a discretionary trust is something that costs a lot of money to set up. A discretionary trust can only really benefit people who are high incomers, and what they do is they distribute the income across multiple people, i.e., your university student children can be the beneficiaries of that trust. It's called discretionary because you choose on any given day who you pay the money to. And that means that you can dramatically reduce the amount of tax you pay. So you earn $200,000 in a business or whatever, and you then distribute that amongst people to reduce the tax. This is not available to most people. There are circumstances in which a trust is a good thing. So if you think of farmers, a trust is a way of making sure that you can preserve some money for the ups and downs of rural life, that amongst people to reduce the tax. This is not available to most people. There are circumstances in which a trust is a good thing. So if you think of farmers, a trust is a way of making sure that you can preserve some money for the ups and downs of rural life. So a fixed trust, fixed beneficiaries, but you don't pay those fixed beneficiaries unless certain circumstances occur, i.e. there was a drought, there was a fire, there was a flood, there was a pandemic, those kinds of things. You know, funnily enough, all of these things are about our four horsemen.
15: They are.
16: So a discretionary trust is fundamentally a tax avoidance system. All right, so we understand that, and we will talk a number of times even today about vested interests.
15: Mm-hmm.
16: Who are the people who are complaining about the changes to discretionary trusts? The people who've got them.
15: Mm.
16: Okay. We will see this play out. I could have gone down that path myself. I actually chose to pay tax.
15: Mm.
16: I chose not to do any tax avoidance because the $4 million of tax I paid while I was working was there for a reason. I personally think that we should do that.
15: Mm.
16: You know, those people who earn a lot of money should actually give back. So let's now look at something really, really dark. The horrid spectacles we've seen of state-sanctioned killings in the United States.
15: Mm.
16: And the idea that this is entertainment. So how could we possibly go back to medieval England where they would have public beheadings, hanging, drawing and quartering, which stopped, incidentally, because the locals didn't like the smell. So it wasn't for any ethical view that, no, this is horrid. The locals, who were fairly wealthy, didn't like the smell. Didn't like all of these heads on pikes. Okay. I really don't think we should be in that space. You know,
15: no, it does seem a step backwards, doesn't it?
16: Yes. Hopefully, Australia and the civilised world can get past this.
15: Yeah.
16: What about crime and punishment in Victoria? There seems to be a heck of a lot of crime. Interestingly, the crime statistics say it's not much more than it ever was. It's just a bit different. The crimes are different.
15: Mm.
16: The crimes are, you know, pretty much organised crimes.
15: And I think also, Peter, because there's so many forums in which to hear about things these days, this is just my opinion as well, believe were happening, but now because of the access to the information in all types of medium, it seems like it's happening more frequently.
16: And there are those who amplify it.
15: Yes.
16: You've got some kinds of crimes like sexual crimes, abuse, that now are actually being reported and, you know, charges laid, where in the past, even 10 years ago, they were let go. So

0: those ones have seen an increase. Mm. And yet a whole lot of others, the traditional theft crimes, have you heard of a bank robbery lately?
1: No.
0: Yeah. So I was, you know, in 67, Ronald Ryan and Peter Walker.
1: Yes.
0: The big case there and the hanging of Ronald Ryan.
1: Yeah.
0: You know, I was only in primary school then, but the hanging of someone, you know, I had difficult conversations with my father about it all. He said he couldn't understand it. You know, if you say that you value life so much, why do you kill someone? Yeah, you shouldn't let a murderer loose on the community if they're going to do it again.
1: Yep.
0: All of those things. But punishment, we are punishing young teenagers. You know, they call it adult crime, adult time. Okay. We do know that an adolescent's brain, a young teenager's brain, is completely different to an adult one that has the self-regulation. These things are problematic. But it's a symptom of our times that we want to blame people, we want to accuse them, and we want to punish them. But we're selective about that. Are we punishing the people who embezzle millions of dollars? Oh, no. Slap on the wrist. Naughty person. Don't do it again. And yet, when you scam people of their life savings or something like that, that has a bigger impact on people's lives than a lot of the stuff that teenagers are being punished for. Okay, we need to actually have things proportional, and theoretically our justice system should do that. Maybe we should have an independent justice system. Theoretically we do, but then we change the laws to take the administration of justice away. Okay, and the final bit that I've just put in there right now, Sally.
1: Right.
0: So it's not on your sheet. There's all of this stuff, fix the potholes, but pay less tax. More CFA funding, but we don't want any taxes to increase to do that. So effectively, people are saying, take it out of someone else's pocket and put it into the pocket I want it to be in. And it gets amplified. Yeah, all of these things we will be talking about in one way or another in future episodes. So we're quickly through this part today, and we're straight on to loose ends. Time to look at some of the things we talked about before, try to update you with some of the things that we already talked about, and put a bit of context into it.
1: Sounds good.
0: Last week, we talked about cost of living. We talked about that the week before.
1: It's a common theme or a common thread throughout this program, Peter.
0: Indeed. And we promise to keep talking about it. So first cap off the rank, if you like, is batteries. So I did a bit of research and found you can get rechargeable batteries that are 3 to 4 times the capacity of the standard ones you buy in the supermarket, that cost about the same per battery, but they recharge up to 1,000 times, certainly 500 times, for 3 cents a charge.
1: And we're talking about your AA's and your AAA's. And
0: we're talking about exactly that type of battery.
1: Yes.
0: Now, the rechargeable batteries that you buy in the supermarket are much more expensive than that. You know, you pay $20 for two or four of them. But you can actually buy them online through your usual online retailer, and you get a packet of 16 for $20.
1: Oh, well, there you go. That's a bargain.
0: Yeah. Because it's reusable.
1: Yes.
0: So not only do you save on the battery use itself, you save on disposing of the packaging, you save on disposing of the wasted battery. Now, when I say wasted, most of the batteries, your standard, what do they call them? Alkaline batteries.
1: Oh, yeah.
0: Can be largely recycled. All the metal parts and the carbon parts can be recycled.
1: Well, many places these days do have container schemes where you can drop them off.
0: They do indeed. Nowhere near as many as they used to be.
1: No.
0: Mainly because of button batteries.
1: Oh, yes.
0: And
1: yes,
0: the button
1: the
0: batteries.
1: The dangerous nature of that.
0: Yeah. Yeah. Yeah, the button batteries that are dangerous because swallowing. Young kids swallowing and... Yep. Yeah, horrible.
1: Putting up their nose, all sorts of things.
0: It's the swallowing and, the things blowing up in their stomach.
1: Yes, exactly.
0: Not good.
1: Yeah.
0: Sally, you mentioned something about EV batteries.
1: Yes, well, off air I asked if you could clarify the noise that's out there about the disposal of batteries from electric cars and, the noise that's... That's a real problem, and hence why people shouldn't go down the electric path.
0: Well, as usual, that's disinformation.
1: Mm.
0: First off, most of the car batteries that are taken out, rotated out, after 10 years is the current rate at which they are replaced. But in the future, it'll be more like 20 years.
1: Mm.
0: The current crop of batteries are more likely to last 20 years than 10.
1: Great.
0: But the older ones, the ones from 10 years ago, are now being taken out, and they get repurposed. Quite a lot of them get repurposed to provide grid support. So the big batteries that are there for the grid, a lot of the battery materials are actually taken from EVs.
1: Okay, and is that across all of the companies that make the EVs? Do you know? There are different chemistries.
0: So the Nissan Leaf used an entirely different chemistry to the ones these days.
1: Yep.
0: So there's reuse.
1: Yep.
0: Not only is there reuse, all of the components can be broken down and reused. The metals... the lithium can be recovered. The anodes and cathodes can be recovered. All of those things can be remanufactured.
1: And I know we're going off topic and we've got lots to talk about, so maybe this is for another day, Peter, but you're saying can be.
0: Mm-hmm.
1: Is it being?
0: Generally speaking, yes, because they're valuable materials.
1: Right.
0: Also, expect to see more and more recycling facilities built because there's a need.
1: Mm.
0: Not only that, there will be mandates.
1: Yep.
0: Just like the plastic recycling mandates who produced a change, we'll see more of that with every element. Exactly the same thing with solar panels.
1: Mm.
0: We're seeing things moving.
1: Yep, great.
0: Not necessarily where we'd like them to be right now.
1: But things take time.
0: That's right.
1: Yep.
0: Now, having saved money on batteries, how about saving money on cosmetics and cleaning? First off, the way that they tell you to, when in your daily hair wash, do it twice. Well, all the research, and I'm going on choice here, says you only need one squirt of the stuff. And my hairdresser says, wash your hair every couple of weeks.
1: Mm.
0: It's better for your hair.
1: Mm. The natural oils.
0: Mm. Yeah. Oh, because you've washed it twice daily, add conditioner, add oils. Well, that is not a wise use of your money. No. Don't go with them. What about cleaning? Well, you know, you don't have to have a zero germ environment. We actually need germs.
1: We do. From a health perspective, we actually do.
0: Yeah.
1: There's good bacteria out there.
0: Indeed. And there's plenty of evidence that suggests that young children need to eat dirt.
1: Yes, and build up that resilience.
0: That's right. And, of course, one should not go overboard.
1: No.
0: Okay, what about gardening? Well, you know, fertilise everything. Actually, most of the time, nothing needs fertilising. Mm. There's a few things that benefit from it, but once a year, you know, for your citrus, twice a year maybe. Oh, now that you've fertilised everything, you've got a rash of weeds. Well, yes, the weeds are the ones that actually take up the fertiliser best. Ah, use some weed killer. Okay. Mulch, and the mulch breaks down and it provides effectively the nutrients that are required.
1: Mm.
0: And compost, you know, I mow my nature strip and I have a huge compost heap. And the compost from that is great.
1: Yeah. Oh. It's a great conditioner for the soil.
0: Yeah.
1: And, you know.
0: And we've got food scraps, FOGO collection. And I actually don't, I have not put out a FOGO bin.
1: Neither have I, Peter.
0: Because I use it.
1: Yeah.
0: And composting is not a difficult thing.
1: No, you it's know. Not.
0: So have a look at that. What about online? Online is just the best way of wasting money. The online advertising and, you know, gamification that they've got is really encouraging you to spend money that you do not need to spend. And, you know, there's a concept of buyer regret. This happens a lot.
1: Well, yes, it definitely does. I'm not an online purchaser, but know many people who are.
0: Mm. And do we know anything about fast fashion?
1: Oh, don't go there. I could talk for the next week. Mm. But yes, that is a particularly big problem, particularly with waste, et cetera, quality. So avoid it if you can.
0: So the jacket I'm wearing is 8 years old,
1: yeah.
0: And it has survived being run off the road and me landing on the pavement.
1: Yeah.
0: And it's still really good.
1: And for listeners, it does still look really good. No rips, tears, and it's very clean.
0: Yeah, and totally apart from that, I'm warm.
1: Yeah.
0: So, yeah. It doesn't cost that much more to get lasting quality.
1: No, for sure, for sure.
0: And online, they drive you to make a fast purchase that people tend to regret.
1: Well, it links back to our psychology talk last week, Peter, about how advertising sort of ropes us in and the psychology behind all of that. And then we make that purchase. And, yeah, we might regret it later on or use something for 5 minutes and then it's done.
0: Indeed. So, I think it must be time for a break.
1: Yes, I think we'll head to a break before we come back with the second section of today's program. And we'll have some ads and then we'll be playing Cold Chisel. So we'll be back after this short break.
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1: And welcome back. 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You know, we've got a bit of a campaign going on this month, and if you're enjoying what you're listening to on 99.9 Voice FM, you know, jump on and subscribe. Why? It's diverse access to diverse music programming, local community news and information, and more importantly, or most importantly, community access to the airwaves. It gives a voice to all genres in the community, and it's well worth listening to and subscribing to. So on that note, back to Peter.
2: Well, one of the great things about community radio is we can talk about things that matter to us.
1: That's right, Peter, and we certainly are doing that today.
2: Indeed. So, let's have another look at some of the things that are happening and we're revisiting. And I've collected this lot together under the banner of Changing Policy is Hard.
1: Yes, it is, and I think that's why so many of us become overwhelmed and maybe even, dare I say, Peter, not like yourself, but start to tune out.
2: It can be hard. Mm. What we want to do is make it a little bit easier.
1: Mm. Give that right information.
2: Yeah, and so we're kind of curating the information for you, making it accessible. Which means I can talk about the fact that we have a togetherness page.
1: Yes, is that coming up on the website or?
2: So it will eventually be on the new Voice FM website.
1: Yeah,
2: currently it's on my own hosted website. Mm-hmm. And we'll talk more about that.
1: Yep.
2: I'm putting up all of our past episode summaries there.
1: That will be helpful.
2: And that will give you the opportunity to review.
1: Great.
2: Eventually, once we've actually got the technology done and work is going on right now to windows away.
1: In the next studio.
2: Yeah. We will have recordings of these shows.
1: Great.
2: That you can access
1: helpful.
2: From the website. Mm. So it will be possible for you to catch up on it if you happen to be doing something else.
1: Great.
2: So why is changing policy hard? Capital P policy. Let's think housing, energy, health. In my view, it's vested interests. Those who have captured, it's called provider capture, where someone who provides a service captures the whole service to make it work for them. So housing, who's the provider? Estate agents. Mm-hmm. They are pretty good at making it work for them. What about energy? The miners, the energy retailers, they run the thing. Health insurance, health businesses, the AMA. There's a number of people, these stakeholders. So who has the money? Who has the money pretty much says who has the power. Who has the means of communication? So think of energy. The miners have got the money, they're a vested interest, and guess what? The miners have bought the means of communication. They've actually bought newspapers and media interests to get their message across. So it's hardly surprising that those media say the things that the miners would like said. Okay, so you wanted to change policy. What happened in the past? Huge campaigns, millions of dollars spent on election advertising.
1: I was just going to say, our vote.
2: Yeah. Mm. Remember all the yellow ads and all of that? Well, you know, billionaires can afford to do that. It doesn't make a big difference to the amount of money they've got. But it makes a big difference to the way things are perceived. And we talked about misinformation, disinformation, pure disinformation.
1: Mm.
2: And we're seeing all of this happening right now related to the Victorian election. And I wouldn't say that it's only on one side.
1: Mm.
2: Okay. I also think that you've got a little bit of cult recruitment going on. The online echo chambers, they basically recruit people to say the same things which are not really evidence-based, which means that everyone else has to spend all their time explaining why that's not actually true. And you see that with the climate crisis. There are still people out there saying, oh no, this is only the natural cycle. Okay. Then you've got external influences. We keep seeing influence of foreign nationals, foreign bots out there spreading disinformation. Why are they doing that? For their own political reasons. And, you know, we won't talk about the nationalities or anything like that, but I think people understand, yes, this has been happening, and there's continuing revelations of bad actors out there doing the wrong things. You hear about the hacking of French refrigerators in the supermarkets.
1: I'll have to admit I didn't.
2: They were hacked and turned up to 50 degrees instead of 4 degrees overnight, spoiling all the food.
1: Really?
2: And this is part of what they call the hybrid warfare that Russia is undertaking.
1: Right.
2: You know, we don't know for certain that it was Russia, but these are the things that have been happening.
1: Those cyber. Attack. I think it will become an increasing problem, maybe.
2: Well, you know, Australian supermarkets are exposed to it as well. Interestingly, it's because there is the ability to access them and change them because the service provider, the people who look after them, maintain them, need to access them remotely. And they found a way to do it and bypass security.
1: Anyway, off topic, but a lot of things are done remotely these days, and also in health.
2: There are, and that's where a lot of the vulnerabilities exist. But, you know, these things are trying to influence the way that people vote, the way that people think, what people do.
1: You've really got to be aware, don't you?
2: Absolutely.
1: And really delve into the information, get the right information.
2: And, you know, Australia's in a good position for that. We have the Australian Strategic Policy Institute, which is, you know, has a lot of really good people who know what they're doing and are quite independent and can provide very good advice. You know, it does help a lot. The government agencies have to, their remit is to keep things secret. So they don't talk to us very much. But, you know, Australia's actually doing well. Did you know that the ACCC runs ScamWatch?
1: I think I did know that.
2: Yes. Yeah.
1: I think I did know that.
2: And there are organisations out there that look after identity theft.
1: Yes, I'm aware of that.
2: Yeah. That was set up as not-for-profits, but are now at least partially funded by the government to do those sorts of things. Because it's such a big issue.
1: I know, and becoming more so.
2: Yeah. And, you know, your bank will be telling you time and time again, beware of scammers.
1: Yeah, absolutely.
2: I'm constantly getting scam messages that you've got to know how to work it out.
1: Yes, yes.
2: Can I give a shout out to Neighbourhood Houses here?
1: Yes.
2: Who run technology awareness.
1: They do, yes. There's little courses.
2: That's right.
1: Workshops.
2: You know, if you're not sure about these things yourself, that's a good way.
1: Get along. They're very worthwhile. Yeah.
2: And have a look at the ScamWatch website. Okay. Now, let's go back into some of the things that we didn't quite cover last week when we talk about economics and psychology. Are you immensely interested in this one, Sally?
1: I am.
2: Okay, yes. That's good.
1: Very much so.
2: You see, Sally can see a pile of books that I brought in.
1: Yes, I'm looking at them right now, and they're very linked. Each one contains very lengthy material, but Peter has read them all.
2: And, you know, this is the kind of thing that, well, is not usually discussed, but we will. So, I've got a book about capital and the iconography of capital. And there's a whole lot of icons there. Competition is the core. One must make a profit, maximise profits. And inflation is necessary. The Reserve Bank has an inflation target, not zero, but as a fixed amount. And yet 100 years ago, 120, 150 years ago, inflation was virtually zero. It's only after we had corporations that were driving profit that suddenly we started to have inflation. Okay, and so Piketty goes through all of that. The End of Norm by James Galbraith, who I worked with at the World Bank, goes through this in The End of Norm and how growth couldn't continue the way that it had. The globalisation, an important thing. Well, the benefits of globalisation aren't there anymore.
1: No.
2: And we can't get away with the idea that growth is always going to happen and without consequence. Depletion of resources, the fact that we're polluting ourselves to death. These things have to be taken into account. And yet, economic theory says people have rational preferences that can be identified and associated with values. Technical terms in there. Individuals maximise utility and firms maximise profits. Utility.
1: Yes, I said to you before. Now, just expand on the meaning of that, Peter, for our listeners.
2: Usefulness. Usefulness to you. You know, I like to watch television. Having a television does that. I want to be seen as the person who's got the biggest television, therefore the biggest television satisfies that need. Okay, so utility is what you value and how you value that. Third one. People act independently on the basis of full and relevant information. Full and relevant information. So the stock market. you look at that, where they talk about market sentiment. That is not about full and relevant information. That's sentiment, that's emotion. And yet, that's supposed to be the embodiment of full rationality. Okay. All of the three things there have been disproven, that people do not act that way. Mm. You know, this is not the way people are. And yet, it's the basis of economic theory. There's also an unstated one, that there's unlimited resources and it doesn't matter how you pollute. Mm. Someone else's problem. You know what economists call that? Externalities. Not my problem. Mm. Okay. So there are issues. There is a reason why

0: And yet, economists stick to it. And we talked about the rules of thumb. Well, growth must be good. Why? Well, growth was tiny for a long time. Inflation hardly existed for the same reason. Profits were maintained at a level where someone who produced wool sold that wool at a price that allowed them to live and a price that other people could afford. All of those things. So growth addiction and limits to growth are an important thing that we have to take into account, and economics treats those as an externality. We will talk more about this. The theory is dead boring. The practicalities is mostly what we'll be talking about and what you can do about it.
1: Mm-hmm.
0: Last little recap on this one. We're talking about data centres and AI. Is it a bubble? Well, yeah, it is a bubble. It's because of circular funding. So who's wanting the data centres for AI? The people who want you to use AI. And who provides the equipment for it? The people who manufacture all of the equipment, and they want you to use AI. It's a bubble that we can compare with the 2000s tech wreck, where you know, there was a big thing about a data centre provider going to market and then pulling out. Because when people started looking at it, they said, well, where's the value? Why would we pay that much money for it? Which has now started a cascade. The bubble may burst. We will keep talking about that. The circular funding model is a really interesting thing. It's not that far away from subprime mortgage trading. It tells us that there are patterns for us to look for. So why do we need AI? Well, we need some of it. Scientists are using AI for good things. Medical research, absolutely. There are good things. But maybe not everyone needs it for doing everyday tasks. And there's evidence to show that students who use AI to do their schoolwork are actually losing out because they just don't have any way of keeping up in the workplace.
1: Interesting.
0: Yep. Who's going to be responsible for the bad bot actors? Well, if I kill someone, they'll put me in jail. If an AI system kills someone through one mechanism or another, who's actually responsible? We haven't actually got an answer to that, have we? How could it possibly be enforced? So let's recap on the trustworthy information. Trust exists mainly because there's an independent review and fact-checking, and that we know that that's happening. Therefore, the ABC, The Guardian, New Scientist, The Health Report, also an ABC thing, The Conversation, which is from Australian and other universities, but not social media, which doesn't have fact-checking and independent review. There are, of course, other sources.
1: The Togetherness Program, 99.9 Voice FM, Peter.
0: I believe that you can trust us. Trust me. I'm not from the government.
1: No, that's right.
0: So we always talk about the response to all of this. First, what can we do all together? Do the things that we can.

0: and individually. We talked about cost of living. That helps us. It helps everyone. Yeah. You know, move towards whatever you can do. Do it now. Join local groups that try to do things better. They do exist. You'll know the ones in your local area. Help each other with random acts of senseless kindness. You know, theoretically, being kind to other people produces you no benefit, but it produces a benefit together.
1: That's right.
0: Exercise the critical thinking muscles that we keep talking about. And according to Sally, we've actually hit our end time.
1: We have, Peter. So I hope everybody's enjoyed listening today. Once again, there was a lot of information to cover, but very common themes throughout each of our programs. So if you've been listening in from the start, you'll start to identify that. And, you know, Peter is a wealth of knowledge and a trustworthy source of information, very scientific, evidence-based information that Peter's presenting here. So please continue to listen in, and we hope you're enjoying the program. But that's it for today. We'll be back next Thursday at 10 a.m. And we do have the text line. If you didn't catch it earlier, it's 0437 996 248. So write that down today. And if you've got any questions, comments, or maybe a differing point of view, let us know next week, and we'll certainly respond to that. So thank you for listening today. And coming up this afternoon after this, we've got the news straight away, but maybe listen in at 2 o'clock to the Rat Run with Dan. 4 o'clock is the Drive Show with Leela, and then 6 o'clock tonight we've got the Black Sheep. So hope you enjoy listening throughout the day. Thank you again, and enjoy the rest of your day.

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2: National Radio News.
3: Hello, I'm Laura Devoy. The Communications Minister says the Digital Duty of Care Bill will set basic safety standards for the online services Australians use every day. Annika Wells introduced the bill to Federal Parliament this morning. It would see social media users able to opt in to algorithms. Ms. Wells says once passed, it would take a year to come into effect.
4: This transactional period will provide time for the making of any necessary rules and regulatory guidance material to ensure industry is able to put in place measures to meet the new compliance requirements in time for the digital duty of care to come into effect.
3: The bill is set to face a Senate inquiry. Property analysis reveals buyers are moving toward vacant land rather than existing homes in New South Wales. PropTech firm InfoTrack's latest market update shows of sales in the 3 months to September, vacant land recorded its first meaningful lift this year. Chief Operating Officer Lee Bailey explains the reason behind the trend.
5: Vacant land is gaining ground in New South Wales, rising to almost 7.6% of property purchases in the third quarter. The growth comes ahead of changes to negative gearing rules from July 2027, which will favour new builds.
3: The Southern Hemisphere's biggest wind farm is one step closer to being approved. The Victorian government has given the green light to the Warragnibeal Energy Park in the state's west. West Wind Energy has proposed building 219 turbines, as well as two 300 megawatt battery energy storage systems. The Victorian government says the project would power more than 1 million homes and create nearly 950 jobs during construction. It now heads to the federal government for final approval. Geoscientists are placing 31 critical minerals in the spotlight this week. Geoscience Australia says Earth Science Week presents an opportunity to raise awareness about the minerals which are critical to daily lives. The agency's Alison Britt says Resourcing Australia's Prosperity Initiative is assessing the national potential for critical minerals and strategic minerals in the net zero transition. She says part of that is a comprehensive study of every critical mineral in Australia.
6: We're starting with rare earth elements, and we're levelling up our understanding of the critical mineral supply chain for those rare earth elements here in Australia, as well as understanding where the best parts of Australia are to find new critical mineral and rare earth deposits.
3: Archaeologists say they've found the world's oldest shipwreck off the coast of southern Turkey. The BBC's Rebecca Morell has more.
7: The ancient wreck was found off the coast of Kokova Island. It lies just 30 metres beneath the waves, with artefacts scattered across an underwater slope. Divers discovered three large stone anchors and more than 30 ceramic storage pots, which are called amphorae. The distinctive shape of these ceramics, the pots have two handles, a ridge around the middle and a flat bottom, have been used to date the ship to between 4,400 and 4,700 years old, which was the early Bronze Age. The archaeologists were surprised to find the pots still contained traces of what they once held inside. More tests are needed to identify the residues, but they're likely to be olive oil, wine or tree resin.
3: Turning to sport, Australia has won a silver medal on the opening day of the Track Cycling World Championships. Lee Hoffman, Ryan Elliott and Danny Barber came second in the men's team sprint, which was won by the Netherlands. It was Australia's fifth consecutive World Championships medal in the event.
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